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You guys are kicking it with your boy DJ Luke like we do on them Sundays, baby. Don't forget, I'm rocking your airwaves to midnight tonight. I'll be back on Wednesday from 10 till midnight. Yes, that's after catching up with Caden. He's on at 8. I'm on there, too, so come check us out. Matter of fact, just keep it locked right here on WRFZ. Yes, yes. It's a little bit more Janet. I got a couple more. Just a couple. You know Janet's my girl. Nasty! Miss Jackson. You guys are kicking with your boy DJ Lou. WRFZ, Rochester's new home for 90s to 2000s hip-hop and R&B's when you kick it with me. 106.3 in the FM dial, baby. 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

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Yes. 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

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I'll be rocking your airwaves again with those 90s and 2000s hip-hop and R&B. Yeah, right after catching up with Caden. He's on at 8. I'm on there, too. Come check us out. It's a great time. A little Naughty by Nature, OPP. You guys kicking with DJ Lou, WRFZ.

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You guys kicking it with your boy DJ Lou. I like how we do on them Sundays, baby. Rocking them airwaves again on Wednesday from 10 p.m. until midnight. Yes, right after catching up with Caden. He's on at 8. I'm there too. You guys can just tune in. Keep it locked. 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And here you are, kicking it with me. Lil Usher, you got it bad. You guys kicking it with your boy DJ Lou. 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
1: 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You guys kicking with your boy DJ Lou. Here to midnight tonight. Rochester's a new home for 90s and 2000s hip hop and R&B. When you kick it with me right here in Rochester Free. Got some more Usher for you right here. 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

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Lil Dicky, Chris Brown, Freaky Friday. This is how we do a remix, baby. 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We're closing it out strong. 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
1: 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I want to thank you guys for kicking it with me we do on them Sundays, baby. 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Rochester's new home for 90s and 2000s hip-hop and R&B is when you kick it with me right here in Rochester Free. I want you guys to take care of yourself, take care of one another, wash your hands and wash your ass, and we will see you guys on Wednesday. I want you guys to have a good night. Love you and peace.

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1: 3, 2, 1, blast off. Hey, baby, where are you going? Why, baby's going to the Agogo. Oh, shake it up, baby. And twist and shout and work it on out. This is the Underground, the Armin Shawbrook Spins Vinyl Radio Show with me, and Eric Shawbrook and Eric Pinellas on the mixing board. Hey, dig it. The first cut is I've Got a Notion, R&B doo-wop song by the Harptones in 1955 for everybody aboard your Captain Armand's cool psychedelic musical spaceship. Please strap yourself in. We are about to soar through the galaxies, heading out to Groovesville. You can bet your Tom Mix full-color tin lunchbox on that bunkie. I've Got a Notion by the R&B doo-wop group, the Harptones.

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Oh, sugar baby, next. All in Your Mind. R&B doo-wop by the Harptones in 1961. For everybody down at Critics, in Andy's Candy and Soda Shop, and Klee's Soda Shop in West Irondequoit. Oh, baby, it's how you make me feel.

Dollface. Up next, You Don't Know What You're Doing, Wild Blues by Duke Robillard and friends live down at the Blues Bash with Sweet Lover Doll That's Just So Hot to Trot, and then some, You Gorgeous Angel.

You sweet thing. Next up, Down for Debbie. Cool R&B Sax by Floyd Taylor. For everybody down at the Music Room, Haley Morris's Alley, Gallery 65, Studio 9, and the Python Club. Oh, baby doll, you really got me going now. I'm going out of my mind over you. Down for Debbie.

Oh, sweet stuff. Coming up, A Woman Can Feel by the Southern Soul Queen, Barbara Carr. 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

Oh, little one, next. The Mexican Vintage Guitar Instrumental, 45 single by the Fentones in 1962. 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

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Next up, My Baby, a 1964 version 45 single by Liverpool, UK's band, Lee Curtis and the All-Stars. 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Oh, lover doll, you're always on my mind, my dreamboat.

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Oh yeah, a cool little baby, my baby. Always be cool to all bands and musicians, cause they always give us their all. 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Next up, Sweet Thang, Hollywood Swinging, Too Funky Funk by Kool and the Gang for all of Captain Armand and his spacey space crews, Black and Blue, Pearl Marble, Cosmic Airwaves down at Sarah's Garden on Joseph Avenue, Club Checkmate, Fams on East Main, the Duffy's Hotel Club and Walt's Diner on Clinton Ave, Buddy's Tavern, kind of behind Sibley's. Oh, sweet baby, you're the one. Yeah, all you. And then some.

Oh, sweet party doll. Next, Mardi Gras Mambo, Cajun Party by Zachary Richard. For all our friends and listeners down in Louisiana swamplands and down in good old New Orleans. Man, let's party to the old pink cow jumps over that moon.

Oh, sweet, lovely one. Next up, Secondhand Melody. Done got over. Ico, Ico. And hey, Pocky Way. Mardi Gras Party live by Irma Thomas. Live in 1990. For all our friends and listeners having a good old time. Tuning in and turning on to your Captain Armand's Red and Orange Sparkle Cosmic Airways out there, like way out there in Radio Wonderland. One day.

It is now audience participation time. Everybody, get your handkerchief or your napkin. Give it.

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The second line is a dance we do in New Orleans whenever there's a reason to celebrate. And as you know, in New Orleans, we celebrate anything and everything. 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

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And don't be too uptight if you can't get your back feel in motion to where you want it to. 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Are you ready out there? Oh, you can do better than that.

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Oh, Bohemian Babies got that beat. Next up, Tipitina, Cajun Party by Bo Dallas with the Rebirth Brass Band in 1989. For Sweet Sister out there shaking up the dance floor. Oh, shake it like a milkshake and dance, baby, dance.

Coming up next, Dollface, Yellow Roses, UK progressive rock by Huron on Dawn Records in November of 1970. For all our friends and listeners down in London Town and down at the old Orange Monkey, the VI, the College Inn, Six Pockets here in Rochester, New York Town. Oh, baby, I'm sorry for all the wrong I've done.

0: Gurdunjala, UK, psychedelic progressive rock by Status Quo in 1972. For everyone down at Fleet Street in the plaza across from Bishop Kearney High, the Keg in the plaza on Ridge Road, Moe's, Water Street, the Warehouse, the Penny Arcade, the Playpen, and the Old Brew House. Oh, baby, you're just so darn fine. And then some. Hey, I feel great. I hope you do, too. 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And we're spinning records like a top. We're the cool music, baby. It never stops. The greatest songs you have never heard. We have gone over 4 years without repeating a song by the same artist. Hey, man, spread the word. Yeah, like the bird is the word.
1: Well, I went to the judge this morning to be sentenced upon my crime. The judge, he looked down and said, Sonny, dying's too good for your kind.

Cell of Love, rockin' R&B 50s 45 single by Bobby Lewis in 1959. For everybody down at the CYO tea dances on Sundays, and for those all down at the street dances, the sock hops, school dances, the Avenue D playground dances, the beach parties, and for all our friends cruising out in their rods and wheels with the radio on like loud, man. 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It's a deadly combination. 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

Baby, I Love You, Vintage Rock Country, 45 single by the man, Del Reeves, in 1958. For all the young lovers and all the young at heart lovers out there in lovely radio land. Oh, baby, you're always in my heart and soul.

As long as I'm moving, vintage rock swing by a young Roy Clark in 1962. For all our friends and listeners cruising on your Captain Armand and his spacey space cruise, chocolate, banana, strawberry, cosmic airwaves falling down on us from their psychedelic musical ice cream spaceship, hovering just over the Milky Way, like dropping down love, peace, and music on us from the spacey heavens. Captain Armand to ground control. We will rock you. If you are having a drug problem, please, I say please, get medical help. We don't want to lose you.

bet you got a good un. New Southern Soul by O.B. Buchana in 2021 for all our friends and listeners down south and down in California town and here in upstate New York. Oh, baby, it's the way you walk, the way you talk, the way you dance and dance, sweet stuff.

0: 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And I think that word could be dog. Yeah, I think it is dog. Definitely dog. It's gotta be dog. Couldn't be hog, couldn't be frog, couldn't be Mickey Dolan. It's dog. It's definitely dog. I think it's dog.
1: Gonna buy me a dog. A monkey song performed by Boyce Moss with a side of ham for sweet baby out there shaking and dancing the night away down at Armando's Hideaway right next to the musical spaceship.

Tomorrow's gonna be another day. A monkey song performed by Larry Joe Miller and the Rockabilly Rockets. For all our friends and listeners that love to talk music and big-time guitar down at the Great House of Guitars, who is celebrating 57 years of cool with the original owners, Armin and Bruce Shawbrook. The House of Guitars is a free, I say free, rock and roll museum, like Free Man Free. The House of Guitars says, thanks for listening to the show. If it's music, baby, we got it. The Great House of Guitars at 645 Titus Avenue, Rochester, New York. 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

Kuvarich, Vintage Guitar, instrumental by the band The Gladiators in 1963. For everyone out there that owns more than six guitars, oh, I totally understand. Always show respect to females of all ages. Women are God's special children, and they make the whole world go round and around and around. May God bless all females.

Good Day Sunshine, a Beatles psychedelic song, performed by the band The Eyes on a 7-inch 45 single in 1968. For all the Beatle fans and record collectors around this world, oh, I really dug the British invasion in 1964. It's the same year the House of Guitars first opened, 1964.

Ghost Town track by the punk band Social Distortion in 1992. For everybody down at Scorgie's, Idols, and the House of Guitars in Rochester, New York, and CBGB's and Max

2021 for everybody down at the Half Note, the Lemoore Music Venue, the Mud Club, all down in New York Town, in Memory Lane, and down at the Driftwood in Shalott on River Street. Oh, baby, I love to hang out with you. You're like always too much fun.

Hell Bent, Rock and Roll by Brian Setzer in his Orange Gretsch guitar on Surf Dog Records. For everybody cruising on your Captain Armand in his Spacey Space Cruise Red and Black Rock and Roll Cosmic Airwaves. And for everybody around the world tuning in and turning on while they're down at their parties on the beaches, in the parks. Hey, let's rock this town, sugar! Oh, oh, I hear the sirens are calling me. Hey, boys, it looks like our ride is here. Here comes Little Boy and Fat Man. Bye-bye, Armin Showboat. Bye-bye, baby, goodbye. I'm here at the House of Guitars with my Spacey Space Crew and our psychedelic musical spaceship.

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2: I'm Dr. Anthony Lizerwitz, and this is Climate Connections. Research shows that electric vehicles are far less likely to catch fire than gas-powered cars, but firefighters must be prepared even for unlikely events. So Jack Foltz of Safety and Security Consultation Specialists provides EV safety training to first responders in his home state of Minnesota and beyond. In his classes, he teaches trainees how EVs work.
3: A lot of the responders don't understand how these vehicles are put together, the amount of safeties that are built into them. They're actually an extremely safe vehicle.
2: Then they learn how to respond to emergencies involving EVs. They're shown how to disable the cars and what to do in the rare case an EV does catch fire.
3: The tactics we need to use to extinguish or control this fire are different than what we're used to using on an internal combustion engine car.
2: For example, he says firefighters must know where an EV battery is housed.
3: Most commonly, it is underneath the car, so just trying to cool that.
2: Volt says that as EVs rapidly gain popularity, first responders need to know how to handle them.
3: If we know the hazards and we know how to control them, we can be very safe when we're working with any incident.
2: Climate Connections is produced by the Yale Center for Environmental Communication. To learn more about climate change, visit climateconnections.org.
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Hey, good morning, good afternoon, good night, goodbye, hello. It's me. Yes, it's time for Rock and Roll Rumble. Baron Von Lippe, that's right here. It's time, baby. Saturday, 1 o'clock, Rochester Free Radio. Rochester Free Radio. Oh, we got a good show today. It's a good show today. I'm excited. Man, I just dig the hell out of this gig, man. And it's a good thing. Today's show 241, March 5th. And before the rock, my friends. Oh, ooh, maybe radio, I don't know. But off anything today, if it wasn't for Allentown Music. Oh my God, Allentown Music open right now. Right damn now, 497 Amherst Street in the city of Buffalo. And yeah, man, get your butts down there. You could listen to me. You could strum an old banjo. You could flog a stand-up bass if they have one. And buy an amp. Buy a guitar. Buy some strings. Buy something, man. Get out. Go down there. Hang out. It's a great place. 497 Amherst Street. 716-88-MUSIC's the phone number. And AllentownMusic.com is the website. And also, I have to give a big thank you always for Precision Screen Printing. And man, I just discovered, you know, for some crazy reason, I'm still looking for guitar equipment. I have no money. Some would say, you got so much crap, you really don't need anything. And yet, the old masochistic tendencies rise. And yesterday, I found a pedal made by Whirlwind Audio right here in Rochester. 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I remember when we first hooked up and started our band and we were rehearsing. 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And PSP, they've done Whirlwind, ART, Alesis, God knows how many little, you know. Hey, my custom pedals I have made. 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More than just t-shirts, you know? 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Eh? All right. I like when I could relate, like, everything to guitar, because then I don't have to really think. All right, today's big celebration, a little late, but before that, I can't believe it. Almost 5 years of Rock and Roll Rumble, 241 shows, and I'm still finding bands I never played. Unbelievable. In fact, I didn't know this band continued. We talking 9-Pound Hammer. I thought they basically, you know, ended when Sweet Old Nashville Pussy started, but I was wrong. I found a couple of recent releases, and Blaine and the boys, hoo-hoo, yeah, they're gonna light a fire under your ass, boy. So 2017's Bluegrass Conspiracy, and dig the third song of the set, a cover of a great song that was also covered by another great band that seems to be the cover they're covering. So this is like a cover thrice removed or something. 9-Pound Hammer!

Oh, yeah. Who said old farts can't rock and roll like mofos, huh? 9-pound hammer, still hammering away. 2017's Bluegrass Conspiracy, and that was a most righteous version of Mott Hoople's Moon Upstairs from the probably my favorite album of theirs, Brain Capers, 1971. And that sounded note for note practically like the version from the beloved Dictators that was originally on their 1981 Roar cassette only release. This was a label that only was on cassettes back then, called F 'em If They Can't Take a Joke Live, except they used the other three letters. And it was reissued, like 98, 97, as New York, New York Live. So that's what I'm saying, a version of a great version. Yeah. That's how you start a show, kids. All right, let's continue. Today's big celebration is in lieu of all my Welsh listeners, which is, by default, 5 or 6, you know, families included, which is probably, I don't know, 5/8 of the population of Wales. No, I love my Welsh friends. Really, I love my Welsh friends. They're really good. No, actually, the colonel was like Colonel Mortimer, my trusted second commander of artwork here at Rock and Roll Rumble's Facebook division. He was like, "Man, what's with all these St. Patrick's Day? What's with all the love for the Irish?" I'm like, "Hey, man, it doesn't mean nothing to me, but you know, it's an excuse to play Rory Gallagher and Thin Lizzy for 2 hours. Are you kidding me?" So he said, "You got to do something for us Welsh. Well, give me a Welsh holiday." And he whipped out St. David's Day, and I immediately thought of St. David, Dave Edmonds. So I don't know about 2 hours. I could easily do 2 hours of Dave Edmonds. I'm just not sure how that would fly with you guys out there. But I get a really big set of Dave Edmonds right now. The multi-talent, I would say musical genius, absolutely. So here you go. Happy St., which was Tuesday, by the way. I'm a little late, but yeah, you know, you got to do what you got to do. Happy St. David's with St. Dave Edmonds.

Hey, we're back. This is Rock and Roll Rumble. Yes, it's Baron von Litvak, and we're celebrating a few days late the Welsh holiday of St. David's Day with the great Welshman musician Dave Edmonds. And we're going to see, we started off with Singing the Blues, which I think is an old Marty Robbins cover, and then Baby Ride Easy, which was a duet with Carlene Carter, who was June Carter and Carl Smith's daughter. Now, I'm not positive, but if somebody wants to look this up, I think Carl Smith had a hit in the 50s country charts with Candy Kisses. I don't know. But he was Nick Lowe's then wife, which is, kind of cool. And then we heard Crying in the Rain, which was a duet with Nick Lowe, which I actually have the 45 still. I think it's like a four-song 45 of just Everly Brothers. I think they went by the formerly Brothers. And then, let's see, we heard Almost Saturday Night, a John Fogerty tune. And that brings us up to the next track, which is... Okay, a composition by Nick, Carlene, and Dave. Huh? It's like a family. It's an incestuous thing here at the St. Dave's Festival. Here we go. Dave Edmonds, man!

0: Yeah, happy St. David's Day, everybody. Which was Tuesday, but St. David's Day slight return here at Rock and Roll Rumble. And I am Baron Von Litvak, your host. And that was a whole lot of Dave Edmonds. And man, I'm telling you, the guy is a genius. Like a great voice, amazing guitar player. You know, this first big hit, I Hear You Knocking. One man band, played every damn instrument. So he's also a phenomenal producer. You know, unbelievable talent, man. So we started off The Race Is On, an old George Jones classic. And he was backed up by the Stray Cats, who he produced the first few records. And then we heard from Small Things, or Big Things When They Come, which was a song Bruce Springsteen wrote for him. And then an old NRBQ standard, Me and the Boys. And then Warmed Over Kisses, which was actually a 62 single from super wimp Brian Hyland of Itsy Bitsy Teeny Weeny Splooge Stained Bikini fame, and Sealed With a Kiss, I think he did. But, you know, old Dave turned it into a hootin' nanny hoedown. Woo! Yeah, man. I could just sit here and play Dave Edmonds for the next hour and 15 minutes. No problem. And God forbid, when his day does come, if I'm still on the air, I tell you now, it'll be a two-hour Dave Edmonds super deluxe tribute, because the man deserves it. The man deserves it. Let's give him a hand, Dave Edmonds. All right, and let's keep with the Anglophile. And, you know, these guys were a huge influence on practically any musician with a brain and testicles. They were the guys that showed everyone the pomp and aggressiveness and just raw, naked fury unleashed on a stage. I'm talking about the Bloody Ooh. But first, let's hear from old Pete and Fly Really High.
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And I'm Baron von Littbeck. We just blasted out hour number one. 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And, yeah, meet me on the street. I'll tell you all about it. I'll back up my talk, man. You know? Huh? So check them out. Precision Screen Printing. Can't do no finer work. Whatever you need screen printing. And also, the boys from Buffalo. Yes, the coolest music store in that equally cool city. I'm talking Allentown Music. I'm talking 497 Amherst Street. I'm talking 71688 Music. I'm talking AllentownMusic.com. I'm talking guitars. I'm talking amps. I'm talking basses. I'm talking drums, keyboards, banjos, mandolins, ukuleles, horns, PAs, backline rentals, musical accessories, musical tchotchkes, any goddamn musical thing you need right now. Allentown Music, 497 Amherst Street. Looking for merch. Oh, and I would be not just totally remiss, I would be humiliated. I would feel like absolute crap if I forgot to send out a happy birthday greeting to my latest, I was going to say newest. I mean, it's been a couple of years, but because of quarantine, you know, it doesn't seem long. But Big Andy Laufke, man, the bass stud of Buffalo. And my new musical sparring partner. Happy birthday, brother. And, you know, unless there's some kind of, I don't even want to go thinking there's going to be something, because every time we're supposed to get together, it's like either I'm sick or there's like a blizzard or something. And now we got nuclear holocaust on the horizon. So, man. Is this new band ever going to happen? Yay, come see the Glow in the Darks at a venue that was almost by you. All right, let's... we just heard The Who, you know, obviously, and a couple of choice songs from 66 to 68, including Pictures of Lily, which I had to play because I got to admit I am obsessed with two old westerns that I always kind of liked, but I didn't realize the brilliance until recently. And one is My Darling Clementine, the John Ford, which is about supposed to be about gunfight at the OK Corral, but they kind of did a revisionistic version of western folklore that is just crazy. And I'll get to the reason why it's such a great movie. Also why I played Pictures of Lily, because I've really also been watching a few times now. It's just, I'm gone. The Westerner with Gary Cooper, which was about Judge Roy Bean. And both of these movies starred as bad men. Our hero here at Rock and Roll Rumble. Walter Brennan. He plays Ike Clanton in My Darling Clementine, and he is a sick, bad, bad man. And in The Westerner, he's Judge Roy Bean, the only law west of the Pecos, and he's in love with the Jersey Lily, Lily Langtry. You like Lily Langtry? Woo! The prettiest woman I ever seen. Yeah, so I had to play Pictures of Lily just because I am a very sick, twisted bastard. So thank you for indulging me. So let's get back to music. You know, I always rail on David Bowie because he broke up the Spiders from Mars, which was kind of the stupidest effing move in the history of the world. But when he needed some guitar
firepower and testosterone, and he couldn't get the great Mick Ronson. Earl Slick, man. He called Earl Slick. And I got a solo album I'm coming up with from 1991 called In Your Face. It was on this label called Metal Blade, which, you know, if you like shred metal and hair metal, I mean, you know, this was the label. So finding Earl on it was a big surprise. And it's really cool because it's Earl Slick.

Yeah, man. Earl Slick, little, what was that? Elvin, what the hell is his name? Elvin Bishop. Little Earl Slick, Slick Titty Poo. What the hell that means? Little Slick Titty Poo. Probably can't say that on the radio nowadays, but F you, Slick Titty Poo. It's me, Walter Brennan, right here on Rochester Free Radio. Bye, Cracky. Yeah, that was Earl Slick from 1991's In Your Face. Man, I forgot how much I loved Manic Depression. I have to relearn how to play that. Oh, what a great song. Anyway, let's continue. More rock and roll rumble from Austin, Texas. One of the great, great, obscure, but beloved by those in the know. Talking about the Leroy Brothers, who somehow came up on Facebook a couple of weeks ago, and I went, hey, that's for me. I'll play the Leroy Brothers. So from their second release, the brilliant Crown Royale, I give you, from Austin, Texas, the Leroy Brothers.

Yeah, Rock and Roll Rumble, that was the Leroy Brothers. And that last song was Rhythm and Blues, written by the great Buck Owens himself. And really cool band, man. I always dug them. But now it's time for a little heavier excursion into, you know, back across the pond to bloody England, as it were. And I'm going to play a set from the great, great, overlooked in this country, but still effing great, Status Quo. And this was always my favorite non-live album of theirs. And while listening to it and digging through, you know, doing my research and homework, I discovered why their fifth studio album was so incredible. It was the first one on Vertigo Records, which was beyond legendary. It was the original label of Black Sabbath and many, many more heavy English bands. And they just left Pi Records, so this was the first record they were allowed to self-produce. And as Pi's engineers were always bitching about them overloading the input levels and the recording equipment, Vertigo is much cooler. They let them just produce themselves. They set up their stage gear live in the studio, which gave them a much heavier sound. And it actually made number 5 in the UK charts. The album is Pile Driver. And it's got a great cover, you know, the two guitars and the bass, heads down, hair over their heads, just kicking ass like they do. So let's start off. Oh, I would have been at the wrong number. Ooh, hate when that freaking happens. 'Cause baby, I got me a big fat mama.

Yes, you've just been pile-driven on Rock and Roll Rumble by Status Quo. Apparently the Nancy boys go Status Quo. But I'm no big stinking Jesse. Yeah, I got your Status Quo hanging, Colonel. Sorry, inside joke. Yeah, man, what a great... I forgot, we used to do that version in a band 343 years ago, I think. Because, you know, we never had keyboards, so... We like to do power trio versions of The Doors. Ladies and gentlemen, from L.A., California. No, actually, we're sticking to England. And, you know, I kind of knew this band growing up. I was aware of them. And, you know, they had a couple of songs on progressive radio. But then I discovered that one of the main guys, I thought, was responsible for Foreigner. So that was the end of them. Yes, the pride of Rochester, New York. And I really could give a toss about them either way. They weren't really bad Foreigner, but they really weren't good either. Just musical preferences. But then I discovered Mick Jones was like an afterthought. He was like in the ass end of Spooky Tooth, of course. And the last decade or so, I've just been falling deeper and deeper in love with these guys. What an amazing band. And I'm going to play a set from Spooky 2, their second album on Island Records. And this goes way back to 1969. And you metalheads out there will maybe recognize this first song because it was covered by Judas Priest on 1978 Stained Class. Yes, Better By You, Better Than Me.

Yes, brothers and sisters. Spooky Tooth. Rock and Roll Rumble, number 241, March 5th, Down and Dirty once again. Big thanks to Precision Screen Printing, Allentown Music, my boys in Buffalo. Big happy birthday to Big Andy Lefty. Next week, my friends, next week, the fourth annual Rock and Roll Rumble St. Patrick's Day special. 2 hours. 2 hours of Rory Gallagher and Thin Lizzy and nothing else. And it's only the fourth annual because 5 years ago on March 18th, which will be Friday, Rock and Roll Rumble first reared its ugly head out of the ooze and slime, and I'm still effing here right now. So Saturday, the 19th, the 5th Rock and Roll Rumble anniversary special. Can you believe it? Can you believe it? So be there, my friends. Next week, St. Patty's puking o' the green. So that's it for me. Thanks so much for joining me once again. Baron Von Lipp back here. Got Armin coming up. And this has been Rock and Roll Rumble. Spite Radio for duty and humanity. So be cool. Stay super fly. And don't let the bastards grind you down. Because they're trying to grind down Ukraine, man. See how big those effing bastards are? It's not just the cops. It's not just the suits. There's scumbags all over the place. And on that note, a little walking music from Ace and the Boys. Have a great weekend. See you next week.

0: 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Are you ready? 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
1: Good afternoon, everybody. I'm Mike Spostwood, and I got my rocking co-host, Irene. Today, we'd like to give a shout-out to our forces in Europe, the families and so forth. It's kind of a tough time for them.
2: Yes, Mike. I remember when you were working for AFN for the 3 years, we had so many family and friends come to visit us. It really helped us not miss home so much. So I do really feel bad for these families, and I hope that things change soon for them.
1: And we're hoping that, too. And we know it's a tough time, and a big shout-out for you guys. And our thoughts are with you. And you know, the next question I have to ask, Irene, what are you going to have for a martini today?
2: Well, I thought about an orange vodka. You know, you mix a drink with vodka, orange juice, pineapple juice, lemon lime soda. And I want to dedicate this cocktail to the 10th Mountain Division at Fort Drum, New York. Soon next month, we'll be up in that area, and hopefully we'll get a chance to meet up with them.
1: Yeah, Cup of Joe. We're going to be producing our show out of the Adirondacks, and it's a great place to be. By the way, folks, we're going to be on the road, so you might hear this show again next week. We don't know where we're going to be at, but we're going to be on the road for several days, so we might not make the studio. And if this show replays, guess what? The music's fantastic, right, Irene?
2: That's right, and I hope all our listeners will join us anyways. So let's go with today's show.
1: Okay, let's do that. And I'm thinking about a song we could play. Since we're going to be on the road, one strikes me. How about Willie Nelson, On the Road Again?
2: Hey, I think that's really appropriate. I bet there's a lot of people on the road right now because it's summertime.

0: Mike, a very good friend of mine by the name of Dan, whose dad was a veteran of World War II, has made a request, and he'd like us to play Woolly Bully.
1: Uno, dos, one, two, tres, cuatro.

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0: Mike, I put one of your favorite groups on the playlist today, the Eagles. And we're going to dedicate that to one of your favorite people, Ray Tupperville.
1: I'll tell you what. I worked with Ray in Europe in AFN. He used to come visit us in the States. But I remember back, some of you old guys, non-guys, will remember this. He had a Corvette there. And Sunday mornings, we get on the Autobahn real early. He put a $20 bill on the dash. He said, if you can get that $20 bill between 0 and 60, it's yours. I never got it. That torque was just too much. Hey, Ray, we miss you. Here's the Eagles.

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of them that's insane. 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

0: Here's our Veteran Service Officer, Jason Murray.
1: Thank you. Yeah, so DIC, of course, we've covered a few times, is a benefit, a monetary benefit for the surviving spouse of a veteran who passed away from a condition that is service-connected, or is service-connectable, have the veteran filed for the benefit. That includes if legislation has changed eligibility factors and criteria. We've previously mentioned the Navy Blue Water decision and how that opened up Agent Orange exposure as a presumptive for Blue Water veterans, veterans who served on aboard naval ships that came within the nautical mile limit of Vietnam, but didn't actually go brown water or boots on the ground, and how they are now eligible for the same presumptive conditions and Agent Orange exposure as boots on the ground and brown water veterans, which opened up DIC eligibility for a lot of surviving spouses. Now, DIC is a fairly straightforward benefit. It's a monthly benefit that you get. It's tax-free, and you'll continue receiving it essentially for the rest of your life. Unless there's a couple little areas you have to be mindful of with DIC. So if you get remarried, the VA can suspend your DIC while you're remarried. But if you're over the age of 55, the DIC will continue even if you get remarried. So if you're around 55, it may behoove you to wait a little bit to marry someone until you won't lose your DIC eligibility. Previously, that age was a little higher. They dropped it, and I want to say it was around 2003, they lowered it to 55.
0: Thank you, Jason, for that great information.
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0: Thank you, everybody, for joining Cup of Joe this week for our two-hour program. You know, we love our military, we love our music, and as Irene says, we say what?
1: We say power of healing is through the power of music. 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
11: 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And happiness runs in a circular motion. 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And do it with a big smile on your face and just smile away. Could be an illegal smile even. It's all the same to me. 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A sea of joy and happy trails. And remember, you know happiness is just around the bend when you see a dolphin smile.

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8: You know what they say, don't worry, be happy. And happiness runs in a circular motion. 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And remember, you know happiness is just around the bend when you see a dolphin smile.

0: dolphin is a mammal, and they chatter and dance, and they're really highly civilized beings.
1: We pause in this program to bring you an unpaid, non-political announcement.
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0: 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So to make my husband happy, I got to where I would just pour bleach in certain parts of the house. 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It worked for a little while, and then he caught on to me. And he said, if you'll have sex with me twice a week, I'll get you a mate. No. And then...
1: Hello, Flower Power people. This is Ira Stone from Burt Summers' Woodstock 69 band. Keep making love, not...

0: Meanwhile, in a tea house in Saigon.
1: I think happiness is overrated. I don't want to bring the mood down, okay? But it is. It's like a gateway drug. It's like the marijuana of emotions.
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0: 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Nothing. Nothing makes a teenager happy.
1: 1, 2, 3, 4.
2: Very, very happy to be here.
3: $5 worth on pump two, please.
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3: What? Oh, yeah. We forgot the car.

0: 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It's like an incredible edible for your soul.
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2: And it was all smiles in that opening set.
3: We flashed you back to 71 for Paul and Linda McCartney.
2: Smile Away from the album Ram.
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2: Also Roger McGuinn and the Birds, singing the praises of a dolphin smile.
3: Wet Willie said, just keep on smiling.
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5: Meantime,
6: you guys ever go to the doctor and have to feign ignorance about a drug because they start prescribing it to you and you don't want them to see how excited you're getting? I'm kind of dealing with some anxiety stuff, but I went to the doctor and he was like, well, Jack, we could try some Xanax. And I was like, Xanax? What did you call it? Xanax? Tell me, doctor, if we were to do this, what would be the effects of this Xanax? And he was like, well, it's a muscle relaxer that we could use to maybe take the edge off your anxiety, but you have to be careful because some people start using it recreationally and they become addicted to it. And I was like, scoundrels, doctor.

0: This just in.
1: We all want to be happy. So here's what I did. I didn't know if I was happy. I was in my 40s. And I decided what I would do is I would try to come up with a flowchart for happiness. So if I wasn't happy, I could follow the flowchart and become happy. Here's your happiness flowchart. It's got three notes. It's got you got food, yes. You've slept, yes. You've pooped, yes. You're happy. That is the key to happiness.

0: 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That is to say, whether the plot is comic or tragic.
1: It just shows to go, yeah. You want to buy gas, you gotta bring the car. You know what I'm saying?
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1: We ourselves produce our own endorphins. What are the best ways to do that?
2: One that we're studying intensively now is music. When you listen to a piece of music that really moves you, it gives you a chill, it causes you to suddenly feel transported. 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
1: 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And of course, then I was the middle girl, Shonda, because my mom drove a Chevy, but my dad liked Hondas. 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
1: Very, very happy to be here.

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1: And joy.
2: Line faith at the top, sailing on that sea of joy.
1: Plus Three Dog Night, bringing joy to the world.
2: And we got happy with Bobby McFerrin, Santana, Donovan, and Quicksilver.
1: Happiness runs from Donovan. Santana, make somebody happy.
2: Bobby McFerrin, Don't Worry, Be Happy. And Quicksilver, Happy Trails.
1: And we threw in Spirit with It's All the Same, because as Alan Watts might say, happiness only exists when compared to sadness.
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2: The astral traveler, the cosmic messenger, and their redneck friend are down to one headlight these days. 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All they can do is trust the strength of the shield.

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0: 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We're on the roof.

0: Peter, we got a big problem. It appears Stewie was high on pot at school.
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0: I'm sorry to tell you this, Lois, but apparently Stewie was high at school.
3: What?
0: It's the worst thing I've seen in my career, and I've seen four dead bodies, though technically that was a ziplining accident in Costa Rica.
3: Okay.
0: Maybe not the best idea having 13-year-olds securing those Caribbean.

0: Bamboo Peace Palace in Eureka Springs, Arkansas, inside the George Carlin Memorial Studio, you've got the Flower Power Hour.
1: And that was Bob Dylan's son, Jacob, with his group, The Wallflowers.
0: One headlight from their album, Bringing Down the House.
1: Jacob said the meaning is all in the first verse. It's about the death of ideas.
0: He also said there should be a code among human beings that's about respect and appreciation.
2: I can dig it.
1: Deep Purple kicked the hour off with a tune called The Shield.
0: I love that cut. It's from their album The Book of Taliesin, composed by Ritchie Blackmore, John Lord, and Rob Evans.
1: And this hour, we're saluting a guy born in 1948 in Heidelberg, West Germany, Jackson Browne.
0: His dad worked for the U.S. Army publication Stars and Stripes. We heard his song For Every Man.
1: That's the title track from his second album. He wrote it in response to Wooden Ships by Crosby, Stills, and Nash.
0: Yeah, all about finding personal connection, common purpose, and inner resolve, instead of escaping from our troubled world.
2: I can dig it.
1: And it has those sweet harmony vocals from David Crosby.
0: Here's another cut from For Every Man, featuring Elton John on piano.
1: Plus the great David Lindley on slide guitar and Glenn Frey on harmony vocals.
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0: okay to slap a man's bottom if he knows you.
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3: 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That's gonna be our world for a long time, Sam. And yet we stand out here watching her just 3 hours before we take off.
4: Moccasin, are you afraid?
3: Don't think so. Are you?
4: 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No, I am frightened.

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2: The year was 2024 and you were chemically starving. On Ozempic, asking chat if your heart rate was alarming. You hit your pen and you decided, well, it's really no big deal. You had other things to wonder, different things to feel. So you went Dead Sea scrolling out on your phone in the shop, watching three different wars between the cat vids and the slop. And now it's 2026. You had three different gigs and they all suck. But it is what it is. You're at your therapist, not speaking. You're at your doctor, getting meds. You're at your apartment, catatonic, having a funeral for your head. And it occurs to you, you didn't really get a chance to think. Everything got so advanced, then everything got really bleak. Soft powers out, hard powers in. They'll decide who's gonna die, they'll decide who's gonna live. The future is now, and the past went fast. The room is getting cold, must be from the draft. Morals and ethics are pathetic. You could be so much stronger, life ain't getting better. But they're gonna make it longer, not for you, big dog. They got a different plan for that. They're working the shop up front. You'll be in chains out in the back. Go smash your jaw with a hammer. Call us back when you're charming. What do you have to offer? The autonomous drone army, the humanoid robotic council, or the post-atomic deterrent? Pay for your technocratic fascist white nationalist insurance. There's power in the blood, son. Enough to take a shower. Yeah, religion was an opiate. Now they love it for the power. Join or die. Tell me, how is dying worse? I can be a cog in the machine or a wheel on the hearse. Soft powers out, hard powers in. They'll decide who's gonna die, they'll decide who's gonna live. The future is now, and the past went fast. The room is getting cold, must be from the draft.
3: 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We're spreading peace and love worldwide while talking with Joan Osborne. Joan, you shared the stage with both Stevie Wonder and Bob Dylan at separate times. Tell us about the songs you sang with Dylan, please.
4: Let's see. The first time we sang together was in the studio, in the recording studio, to re-record one of his classic songs for a TV show. And I got in there early, and I knew some of the guys who work in his band because they were mostly New York area guys. So I was chatting with them, and I had my back to the studio door. But I knew instantly when Dylan walked in the room, even though I didn't see him, because I could feel this very subtle but very definite shift of everyone's attention from whatever it was they were doing to him. It was like their spider senses went out and they knew that he was in the room. Dylan wanted us to sing on the same microphone, so my mouth was literally inches away from his when we were recording. And he didn't rehearse, and he didn't give me any kind of direction, and he was ready, so boom, we did it. So I had to focus so much on watching his lips moving and trying to match his phrasing and trying to follow what he was doing that I didn't have any time to really be nervous or even kind of think about, oh my God, I'm standing singing with Bob Dylan. And I think that's why everybody who worked with him had to have that focus on him, because otherwise you get left behind.
3: Do you remember what song you sang with him?
4: Yeah, it was Chimes of Freedom.

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4: Also, Jesse Wells, a hard-hitting tune called Hard Power.
3: His critique of modern geopolitical militarism and the rise of authoritarian control.
5: Right on.
4: Plus, yes, Astro Traveler, with those cool distorted guitar riffs from Peter Banks.
3: Yeah.
4: And Bill Bruford's syncopated drumming.
3: She's my awesome wife, MJ. I'm her lucky husband, Ken Rundle. And we're looking forward to talking with Bill Bruford soon. Thanks for setting that up, honey.
4: My pleasure. He's going to talk about his days with Yes, plus what he's been up to lately.
3: And we are saluting Jackson Browne this hour. He kicked that set off with Redneck Friend.
4: And up next, we return to his album, For Every Man, an LP that Rolling Stone said was one of the 500 best of all time.
3: We'll hear his version of These Days. Before he did it, it had already been recorded by Nico, Tom Rush, and Greg Allman.
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0: don't understand how we're talking.
1: Probably because we're both zonked.
0: I would never do that in front of my baby.
1: Okay, then tell me something about the Dave Matthews Band.
0: Carter Beauford is the best drummer of his generation. Oh my God, I am zonked.
1: I'm really enjoying being on drugs with you. I don't know why people say drugs are bad.
0: IHOP must be a rabbit's favorite restaurant, right?
2: You're gonna get us kicked out of here.
1: Step on a crack, break your mama's back. No, I'm just joking.
0: No, you can. It's just a silly game.
1: Okay.

0: the Flower Power Hour. This portion of the show brought to you by the world's first thought-activated air freshener. It makes sense when you think about it.
1: Flashing you back to 78 for singer-songwriter Steve Farber.
2: What kind of guy do you think I am? From his debut album, Alive on Arrival.
1: Also from 78, French violinist Jean-Luc Ponty. The title cut from Cosmic Messenger.
2: Richie Havens in there as well. No opportunity necessary, no experience needed. From his album, Something Else Again.
1: A song that Yes covered on their album, Time in a Word. I love both versions.
2: Yeah. Jackson Brown at the top, These Days. He said when he recorded it, he was trying to make it sound as good as Dwayne Allman's cover.
1: Jackson even got Dwayne to do the arranging. And I'm glad because I like Dwayne's style much better than the way Nico did it.
2: Me too. This hour's magic was dusted up by Family Guy, Gary Owens, Twilight Zone, Joan Osborne, Peter Harris, and John Baker.
3: It is no longer sufficient for a pet to look after a baby.
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1: Welcome to Quahog's first recreational dispensary. Now, as you all know, I was against this. I fought it tooth. Maybe I should also fought it nail. But that time is gone.
2: Yay!
1: Settle down. There's enough drugs for everybody.
3: Say goodnight, Mojo. 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
1: Yeah!
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0: Dear Dreamboat Annie, Mother says your song about stealing sunshine is a hair too long. So tell your voices to sing a border song that's born to be wild, and then let's get this show on the road. Sincerely, Long-Haired Country Boy. P.S. Either that, or you could spend 60 years on the bad side of the moon.
1: Oh, wow.
7: This is Dave Herman, and we're at the A&R Studios in New York City for an evening of entertainment. We have perhaps 100, 125 people in the studio to enjoy it here. Would you welcome very warmly those of you at home, those of you here, Mr. Elton John.

0: Dude, are you all right?
1: Yeah, no, I'm just on mushrooms.
0: Oh my god, dude, you said you didn't have any drugs in the car.
2: Okay, how long do shrooms last?
1: I don't know, man. I timed them wrong, obviously. They were supposed to hit when we got to campus. 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
0: Dude, you are driving.
1: Yeah.
0: No, seriously, man, you are driving the car. 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
1: No, man, I did them all.
0: Pull the f*** over, Yoshi.
1: Yeah, okay, good idea. Let's

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0: And now, an important message from Nobel Prize winner Brent Carlisle.
1: Hello, I'm Brent Carlisle. I'm a genius. I won the Nobel Prize for Physics last year. A great honor, certainly, but it doesn't pay the bills. And that's why I'm selling pieces of my brain. That's right, now you can purchase actual pieces of Brent Carlisle's brain at an affordable price. Great for parties, school science projects, or practical jokes. So make your order now and be the first one on your block to possess the brain of a genius. Thank you.

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1: Also, Steppenwolf getting wild, and Michael Stanley getting the show on the road.
2: And from our featured album this hour, Elton John, The Bad Side of the Moon, a tune that Elton attributes to Bernie Taupin's love of sci-fi.
1: This album is called 111770 here in the States, but it's known as 171170 in the UK.
2: It's an Elton John studio concert recorded on November 17, 1970, hence the album title, and it was aired on WABC in New York City, introduced by WABC's Dave Herman.
1: And according to Herman, Elton John cut his hand at some point during the performance, and by the end of the show, the piano keys were covered with blood.
2: But Reginald Kenneth Dwight just kept on playing, not gonna let a little blood stop him.
1: More from that LP coming up, plus some sad faces painted over with magazine smiles.
2: We also hide from the rancher after doing his daughter.
1: And if he can't even run his own life, I'll be damned if he'll run mine.
4: I can dig it.
5: Hi, this is Lisa Law. I was with the hog farm, and we fed over 200,000 people at the original Woodstock in 1969. 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
6: 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Thank you.
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0: Letting our freak flag fly. It's the Flower Power Hour. Minnesota native Jonathan Edwards there. 1971 the year for his big hit, Sunshine.
1: We also did a little stealing with Mick Box, Ken Hensley, and Uriah Heep. And Hart gave us Dreamboat Annie.
0: And Sir Elton John at the top, Border Song, a.k.a. Holy Moses.
1: Holy Moses, let us live in peace.
0: Let us strive to find a way to make all hatred cease.
2: Yeah, man.
1: Elton wrote that last verse because the song was only two verses long, and it needed a third, and that's the only verse he's ever written for one of his songs.
0: We are featuring Elton John this hour from the album 111770, or 171170, if you're in the UK.
1: Bernie Taupin was staying at Elton John's parents' house when he wrote this next song over breakfast one morning.
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0: Make Love, Not War show, the Flower Power Hour.
1: And Joe Walsh there. No matter what your mother says, you're going to do what you want, right?
0: Yeah. Sorry, Mom. Just got to be free.
2: Yeah, man.
1: Free to grow our hair as long as we want, but I'm just not free to grow it on the top of my head anymore, apparently.
0: A couple of Harry tunes there. Charlie Daniels with Long-Haired Country Boy and the title song from the Broadway musical Hair.
1: Plus, from the album we've been featuring this hour, 111770, Elton John with Your Song at the top. And for your long, deep closing track this hour, I see you've got a tune with a special place in Elton John's heart.
0: Yeah, 60 years on. He sang it at his first ever U.S. concert in L.A. in 1970.
1: And then, on his 60th birthday, he opened a concert at Madison Square Garden with it, and that was his 60th concert there.
0: We'll hear it right after a few words from George Bernard Shaw.
1: You don't stop laughing when you grow old. You grow old when you stop laughing.
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0: 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WWRS, USA, the World, a service of CTS Productions. Now, the show you've been waiting for a whole year, hosted by the woman who's been waiting for this day since September. Here's your summertime hostess, Serena.
1: And yes, indeed, it is the Summer Show. It is finally here. Woo-hoo! You know, Sophia's right. I do wait for this show every year from September onward. She's not wrong. She's not wrong. It is Serena on your radio, and you just heard Bob Dylan with Summer Days. We got some great music for you. We got some summer tunes, some surfer tunes, and some all-request music. So we'll get that started for you. And we'll start now with The Summer Looks Good on You. It's a little bit of Cheap Trick right here at Radio Serena, the 90s oldies, and a whole lot more. It's the Summer Show.

swimming pools, barbecues, campfires, days at the beach, and lots of great music. Well, we can supply the great music. You have to supply all the rest. It's the sounds of summer on this episode of Radio Serena. 90s, oldies, and a whole lot more.

0: the 90s, oldies, and a whole lot more. Yes, indeed, it is the summer show, and that is Camila Cabello and Shawn Mendes. I know what you did last summer. Actually, isn't there a 90s horror film franchise by that name? Yes, but I think that's a totally different concept. Before that, well, you know, the summer looks good on you. Or at least that's the way that Cheap Trick sees it. Hey, it is Serena, and it's finally here, the summer show. Yay. Honestly, one of my favorite shows that I get to do, if not my favorite. Like, because it just signals so much this time of year, like freedom and good vibes and lots of really cool stuff coming up. Oh my goodness, I love it, love it, love it. But this is not only a summer show, it's an all request show. Well, we got a request, and actually the way this came about was kind of weird. I was surfing the Facebook. And, you know, fighting with that is always a challenge. But something came across my feed from someone that who does some work with us from time to time, named Dylan Cruz, produces some of our stuff. And he was mentioning to, I think it was a guy named Ryan, that there was this song that he was not going to play. And I figured, well, that's probably going to bum poor Ryan out. So I replied back and said, yo, if somebody sends it to me, I'll play it. So because Dylan Cruz won't, I will. And Dylan did send me this. So here it is. It's the Ding Dong song. It's Gunther on Radio Serena, the 90s, oldies, and a whole lot more.
1: Oh, you touched my ta-la-la.

Soldier right there, and 17 in Abilene. A little bit of feel-good country for you here as we celebrate the summer. It is a Radio Serena Summer Show, and hey, welcome aboard. Before that, we heard from Gunther and the Ding Dong song by way of email from Dylan, and I'm playing it for Ryan because Dylan didn't want to play it. So here it is. There it was. All right, our next segment has to do with one of the people that you hear regularly on the show. That would be poor Bob. Bob in Vancouver, he had to do some accessibility testing a while ago and ordered a fly fishing rod. And he says to me yesterday, I don't know what I'm going to do with this fly fishing rod. I don't know what I'm going to do with it. I think I want to sell it. Well, Bob, I got some advice for you. Don't sell your rod. No. Don't sell your rod. It's probably valuable. So here's what you do. Go out into like a pond or a lake or a stream. Sit down. Cast your fly fishing line, be still, and shut up and fish.

right there at Radio Serena, the 90s oldies, and a whole lot more. Shut up and fish. Yeah, that's my advice to Bob with that fly fishing reel. Of course, you know, I can give Bob all this advice, all that I want, but you know, he'll think about getting, he'll think about trying it for the first time, you know, seeing what it is, and then he'll start to venture out there, and all of the excuses as to why he can't fish will come into his mind. So, to prevent that from happening, here's a little montage of some of the excuses that Bob could use.

0: So there you go, Bob. We've run through all the excuses why you can't go fly fishing. So now that we've done that, I don't want to hear any excuses. Take that rod, get out there, get some bait, and fish. You like trying new things, and you might actually enjoy it. Of course, you got to be still and everything, but still, you might actually enjoy it, and you may get an adventure out of that yet.
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17: 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Can I please have a hot dog off the grill now?

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Yes, it is the summer show here at Radio Serena, and we heard a little bit of surf rock. So that is the Black Ball Bandits with Azteca Verano. And before that, the Beach Boys and Wipeout. Yes, yes, the Beach Boys did a little version of that song. And before that, a little bit of country, Suntan City right there with Luke Bryan. 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Of course, it's two words. And my name is spelled S-E-R-E-N-A. Got it good, as we're here on your radio playing the best summer music. And you know, some people really, really like the summer. Hey, hang on. Yo. Nope. Come here. There we go. As I was saying, some people really, really like the summer, and some people don't. And as those people would say, it's because I'm hot-blooded. Here's Foreigner on Radio Serena.

Noah Kahan, Need Your Love, and Foreigner Hot Blooded before that. Hey, we gotta get on out of here. We do. I mean, the summer is starting and Gideon, no, I mean, nope. The summer is starting and Gideon is being his bad boy self, getting into some CDs. You hear him? Oh, God. All right, no, no, no, Kitty, I know what you want. Come here, come here. Come here. Yes, I know you want to play. Come here. Come here. Yep. Say hi. Say hi. Ow! Right in the head. Ow! Ow! Hey! He's literally attacking me as I go to clean up the mess he made. There we go. Oh, my God. Yeah, all right. Yeah, he really wants to play, which means I've got to get out of here. In the meantime, though, we're going to hear from ELO and their song, Mr. Blue Sky. Ooh, as I'm playing what I want and being attacked by a cat and saying, XOXO, happy summer. If I survive all the cat attacks.

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I'm Brad Friedman, your friendly investigative blogger, journalist, troublemaker, muckraker, an all-around swell fellow, says me from bradblog.com. Thank you very much for joining us for another thrilling episode of the Bradcast. Two of our OG blogger pals who have been right about damn near everything for the past more than 20 years, Digby and Driftglass, are standing by to join us for our monthly-ish round.

0: table discussion before we, and apparently Republicans in Congress scram for the Memorial Day holiday, though those Republicans may have beat us to the punch. They, Digby and Driftglass, not the Republicans in Congress, will be joining us momentarily. Joining us already, as you heard her giggle, is Desi Doyen. Hello, Desiree.
1: Hey.
0: We will also have, she will have our latest Green News report before all is said and done today as the wildfire season explodes out here in the West, as oil industry experts are increasingly panicked about Trump's short little now nearly 3-month-old excursion into Iran, as average gas prices in the U.S. could reach $6 or even $7 in the coming weeks. And as EV sales skyrocket around the globe, just after Detroit was dumb enough to listen to Donald Trump and back off of their plans to move headlong into EV production. But first, to help set the table for our conversation with Digby and Driftglass, under which, as always, they may feel free to pull out the tablecloth completely, as we enter into the thick of primary season in advance of this year's critical midterm elections, the first several weeks of primaries has resulted week after week, as I've been sort of curiously noticing in reports from the corporate media about how strong Donald Trump still is, at least within his own party. He isn't weakened at all. He's still in full control of Republicans now more than ever. The Iran war, the Epstein files, the ballroom, none of that has hurt this great leader that, as GOP primary voters, have helped Trump to oust his Republican enemies from office, like five of the seven Republican state lawmakers in Indiana who blocked his demand to rewrite the state's U.S. House map to erase the Hoosier state's last remaining blue district from the map. Like Louisiana's Republican U.S. Senator Bill Cassidy, who had the temerity to vote to convict Trump after his Senate impeachment trial for attempting to overthrow the U.S. government to steal the 2020 election 5 years ago. Cassidy is now voted out in the recent primary. And of course, like Kentucky congressman and one of the few remaining actual conservatives in Congress, Congressman Thomas Massie of Kentucky, who helped lead the fight to release the Epstein files, which in those documents, Trump is said to have been accused of sexually assaulting at least one 13-year-old girl. Somehow, however, he says that completely vindicated him. So you would think that he would be thanking Thomas Massie instead of running him out of the House. But as Trump has been successful in doing that, and the media have been reporting on these accomplishments as somehow victories for Donald Trump, it sure does seem to me like he is doing himself in with these moves, as Cassidy has since become the deciding vote in the U.S. Senate to adopt a war powers resolution against Trump's war in Iran, and as Massie has vowed to get more done over the next 7 months before he leaves office than he has in the six past months since he has helped engineer the release of the Epstein files. Legendary GOP operative Karl Rove made a bit of news today in the Wall Street Journal on at least two points. One, who knew that legendary GOP operative Karl Rove was still alive? And two, Karl Rove warned that Donald Trump may tank Republicans' chances in November's elections in what media describes as a scathing new column. He argues that Trump is, quote, mucking up his domestic messaging with things like his billion-dollar ballroom and the $1.8 billion slush fund for January 6 felons. He is, quote, making things worse, Rove writes, with his late-night missives, coming across more as a heckler at a UFC match than as a reassuring wartime commander-in-chief. Under the headline, gerrymandering isn't enough for the GOP, Rove warns that redistricting efforts do not put the GOP majority in safe territory, as, quote, Democrats lead on the generic congressional ballot by 6.5 points in Nate Silver's average of recent polls and by 11 points in the latest New York Times survey. The GOP's chances will get worse if President Trump's approval numbers keep declining. They are already dangerously low, writes Rove. Well, there is some bad news on that score today for Mr. Rove and for the president, despite what you have been told in recent days about how he still holds up among primary voters in his own party. New polling out today from the right-leaning American Research Group finds a total of just 31% of Americans now say they approve of the way that Donald Trump is handling his job as president. 31%, which is kind of entering post-Katrina George W. Bush territory. In May of 2018, the last time that Trump was in office during a midterm cycle, 37% approved of the way he was handling his job as president in the very same poll. The Republican Party would go on to lose 40 seats in the U.S. House that November, though, to be fair, they've done a lot of gerrymandering in red states since then. When it comes to Trump's handling of the economy, just 29% of Americans approve in the ARG poll, that down 2 points from just last month. But in May of 2018, 38% approved of the way that Trump was handling the economy, compared now to just 29% in the same poll this year. And as we go to air this afternoon, AP reports that Senate Republicans appeared increasingly unlikely to meet their self-imposed deadline for passing a roughly $70 billion immigration enforcement bill this week under reconciliation rules that allow bills like that to pass with just a simple majority in the Republican-controlled Senate rather than needing to overcome a filibuster with 60 votes. The apparent failure to pass the bill that they had hoped to pass before leaving for a week-long holiday comes as disputes over the $1 billion in supposed security funding for Trump's planned White House ballroom and his administration's $1.8 billion supposed settlement fund, which is not a settlement at all. It's just a scam created by Donald Trump to pay off his supporters with a slush fund. Both of those have effectively derailed progress, according to AP and several other outlets today. Republicans were already expected to abandon that $1 billion in security money for the White House ballroom amid backlash from members of their own party, but then questions about the settlement fund added to some of the GOP senators' concerns. They are questioning who would get that money. Republican senators met with Trump defense attorney turned acting attorney general Todd Blanche on Thursday as he tried to rally GOP senators in favor of the scam, but they did not seem to be biting. Senators emerged from the meeting with Blanche, reportedly tight-lipped at first, but indicated that lawmakers would not hold a vote on the package before leaving Washington for a Memorial Day break, risking failure to meet Trump's June 1 deadline. Asked about a vote this week, Senator Susan Collins of Maine, Republican, responded, quote, "I don't even know." Senator John Kennedy, Republican of Louisiana, was more blunt. He said, "We're going home." CNN reports late today, in fact, that Republicans are going home. Quote, "Republicans revolt over Trump's $1.8 billion anti-weaponization fund." And yes, while I'm not in D.C. today myself, I agree. Republicans are revolting. Senators left Washington for their Memorial Day recess, CNN reported, within the past hour, with Republicans saying they were blindsided by the DOJ's announcement of that $1.8 billion fund and at odds over how to rein it in. The issue of the fund became so toxic for the Senate GOP that there were doubts that they could muster even the 50 votes needed to pass the broader bill that would provide tens of billions of dollars to U.S. Immigration and Customs Enforcement and Border Patrol in an attempt to work around Democrats' blocking of funding for ICE and CBP until guardrails were put in place to stop their terrorizing of the American people. Republican Senate Majority Leader John Thune said of that $1.8 billion fund ahead of the meeting with Blanche, according to Politico earlier today, quote, "Our members have very legitimate questions about it. And we've had some conversations about if it's going to be a feature going forward. None of this is helped, of course, by the fact that Trump likely lost another vote in the Senate from Louisiana's Senator Bill Cassidy, who Trump just primaried out of a job in last week's primaries in the state. North Carolina Senator Tom Tillis, who is retiring rather than face a Trump-backed primary challenger, also threatened to vote against the party's reconciliation bill if it included that fund. Quote, under what circumstances would it ever make sense to provide restitution for people who either pled guilty or were found guilty in a court of law, said the outgoing senator. You want to talk about maybe providing restitution for people who weren't found guilty? Fine. But if you do this, why not for the poor, mostly peaceful protesters in Kenosha, Wisconsin, in Portland? I mean, my God, do you see where this would head? He said, these people don't deserve restitution. Many of them deserve to be in prison. He added, quote, I mean, this is just stupid on stilts. House Speaker Mike Johnson was expected to travel to the White House to meet with the president, a source familiar with the matter told CNN, but the planned meeting was scrapped after it became clear that the Senate would not act on the legislation before leaving town. The House then canceled its Friday votes, given the Senate impasse. And all of that, by the way, before I've even mentioned the fact that Trump has infuriated his own party leaders, especially in the Senate, by endorsing one of the few politicians who actually challenges Trump on the corruption scale. That would be Texas Attorney General Ken Paxton ahead of next week's GOP primary runoff, where longtime senior Texas Senator John Cornyn may be joining Bill Cassidy and being removed from office as part of Trump's revenge campaign. Apparently, because Cornyn only voted with Trump 99.2% of the time, as Cornyn likes to say, not enough, apparently. And despite the fact that Cornyn is believed to have a much better chance of holding the Senate seat for Republicans next year against the popular upstart Democratic Texas State Rep. James Tallarico this November. Quote, Trump completed his revenge tour, writes Politico in a headline today. Allies wonder what it cost. I wonder where they got the idea that it's completed. Quote, those so-called victories over the last couple of weeks are just a mirage, an unnamed senior Senate Republican operative told Politico. They are self-owns, they said. We are not actually beating Democrats, they said, and we're not actually advancing legislation. Instead, gas is up 45% due to our actions, and the president's decision to go to war with Iran. He's focused on the ballroom. He's announced a $1.8 billion restitution fund with zero details or congressional authority to do so. It is just crazy. Republicans are revolting, indeed. Joining us now to discuss all of that, and I suspect much more, are our old friends Heather Digby Parton, longtime award-winning columnist at Salon and proprietor of the much-beloved Digby's Hullabaloo blog, and the man known mostly as Driftglass, though occasionally as Bill, creator of the Driftglass blog and co-host with wife Blue Gal of the Professional Left podcast, each week produced rain or shine from the resistance cornfields a flyover country, Illinois. Hey, guys, welcome back to the show.
1: Hello.
2: Glad to be here.
0: All right, where to start here? Digby, I was happy to see Politico's piece on Trump's revenge tour, as they called it, citing allies wondering at what cost this revenge tour comes, because I've been watching these primaries for the last several weeks, week after week, Trump opponents going down, being reported as if it is some great victory for Donald Trump, when it seems to be ultimately the exact opposite to me. Am I wrong on this, Heather?
2: Well, I guess it depends on your perspective. If the perspective is it's a great victory for Trump maintaining control over the MAGA portion of the Republican Party, he's doing pretty well with that. I mean, they're sticking with him. They're not moving away just yet, although there was one little kind of, you know, bit of a difficulty there in Kentucky with the Thomas Massie race, where they found that all the younger voters, the MAGA voters, voted for Massie, And it was just a bunch of old guys who voted for the guy who beat him. Now, it was a big victory down there. There are a lot more old Republicans than young Republicans. Mm-hmm. But it doesn't bode really well for the future, because what this suggests, and this has a lot to do with Gaza, it has a lot to do with Iran, it has a lot to do with, you know, the economy. The younger MAGAs, if there is a group that is kind of moving away, it's them. There was an article this week about at Turning Point. They're having a lot of dissension in the group there among young people who are just, they cannot abide this Iran war. Mm. And they're absolutely moving away from him. So, yes, he is maintaining his grip on the old, you know, Fox News viewer. Mm-hmm. And there are a lot of them, and they are coming out to vote in primaries. Unfortunately, it's just as you say, the rest of the country is absolutely apoplectic in their loathing for him and everything he's doing. And the more he does this, the more he, you know, it's not like this is the first time. I mean, he did this in the last election. You know, he endorsed a bunch of weirdos and they didn't win in the general. So, you know, he's just such a kingmaker.
0: Here,
2: well, yeah, sort of, but.
0: I mean, here he seems to be hurting his own cause with, you know, pushing these guys out, pushing out Massey, pushing out Cassidy, who are then more than happy to vote against him because they're going to be around for the next 7 months. Driftglass, the other thing is these are Republican primary voters doing Trump's bidding here in voting out his perceived enemies. But that's already coming back to haunt him. You know, with these votes in the Senate, I'm not sure how that is even viewed as victory, even if MAGA folks, the most dedicated primary voters are sticking with them. This seems to me to be him doing himself in. This is not good for him, even though it may be good for the rest of us.
1: Well, he's an old man. He's, you know, much nearer the end than he is the beginning. His priority is hurting his enemies and looting as much as he possibly can. And so if you think of him as a president who cares about his party and the party's policies, this is obviously insane. None of this makes any sense at all. But if you think of him as an emperor who just dissolved parliament because he doesn't need them anymore and is building a massive war chest for, you know, when he has to escape the country or whatever, and building himself defense in depth against anyone trying to reach him. You know, he's got his ballroom with a bunker. He's going to have he thought he would have his brown shirts all paid off and ready with their $1 million in their pocket, ready to die on his hill. Mm-hmm. So he is not a president anymore. He is an emperor who's planning to defend himself, and his loyal stooges are willing to be buried with him under the pyramid.
0: Well, he's an emperor without an empire. I mean, because he may be acting like an emperor, but we still have a democracy, and it only gets
1: really?
0: You. So, well, yeah, as much as we've ever had one in any event, but these people are still going to have to vote, not just in, you know, primary elections, but they're going to have to run against all the voters, this November.
1: Yeah, but I mean, you're absolutely right. I don't disagree with any of that. But so what? He can still declare war. He can still loot the treasury. He can still do whatever he wants. His own party is never going to discipline him. There is the mechanism for taking someone out of office called impeachment, which he's been through twice, and his mm-hmm. party's never going to do that. And he'll never have to run for re-election. So you're right. He's destroying the Republican Party, and really high time. Thank you very much. It's that's 40 years too late. But he himself doesn't care about any of that stuff because he can act completely independently. Congress can't restrain him. They'll rubber stamp almost anything he wants to do. And the guys who are quitting or being fired will fight against him and make his life a little more difficult, but he doesn't care. Why does he care? You know, this is, he got everything he wants and he's got a clear exit plan and the rest of the world can burn and he doesn't care.
2: Well, he said just today, they asked him, you know, but do you think Congress needs to approve I think it was the ballroom. And he said, no, I don't need Congress.
1: Yeah, I don't need Congress.
2: We don't need Congress. I mean, he's saying it out loud. I mean, my thought is, I agree with you that this is, he's like an emperor, but the emperor is Caligula. And I was thinking that perhaps, you know, it's a good thing that he didn't have a horse. Because then he'd be putting him in instead. But then I remembered he does have Lindsey Graham, so you know, well, it's almost as good.
1: He has part of a horse, yeah.
0: And, you know, and I will say, you say that Driftglass, that you know he's going to get his way anyway, that they're going to give him what he wants. Maybe, I don't know. It looks like their Congress is, you know, leaving for the week. The Senate is leaving for the week, and basically because they don't want to give him $1 billion for the ballroom, and they don't want to give him $1.8 billion for his slush fund. Which I agree, they would give it to him at almost any other time, but now with the incredibly narrow margin they have in the Senate, which just got even more narrow because guys like Cassidy don't care anymore, and the fact that they're in the middle of election season, voting is going on right now, people can't afford gasoline or groceries, and they're giving $1 billion to a ballroom. That is not a good look. I don't know that. Do you really think the Republicans are going to go along with it this time?
1: Oh, I think it's a horrible look. And I think the more he is seen with his hands up to his, you know, up to his chin in the Treasury, just stuffing his pockets with public money. I think when people are doing well, they don't care about corruption that much. I do. I mean, I think everybody here does. But the average voter just, well, fine, whatever. People steal, Republicans, Democrats, who cares? But when your gas is going up, skyrocketing, when everything in your house that you have to buy is costing more, mm-hmm. when there's no end in sight, that's when you care that the guy who now runs the country is looting the place.
0: Yeah.
1: So, yeah, it's very good for Democrats politically in the future. But again, the guy who's doing the thieving knows that he's bought the cops, he's bought the prosecutor, and the Treasury's open. So he doesn't care.
0: Well, he might not, but I think, you know, he always cares when he doesn't get his way, even when it's something that he doesn't need. He doesn't need that $1 billion for his ballroom. He can build it without that. He can, you know, violate all the laws and whatever and just build it with his, you know, private bribe money that he's got. But he does not like to lose. And it feel like they may draw the line here. And even though he doesn't need it, it is going to make him crazy. I might be wish casting in that regard, but that's kind of what it feels like.
3: Well, sorry.
0: Go ahead.
3: One of the things that I thought really jumped out at me was Josh Marshall over at Talking Points Memo. He said that he thinks that Trump is in a mobster bust out mode where you steal everything that is not nailed down and then you burn the place down. You burn it to the ground on your way out, which might be what he will do to the Republican Party. He does not care about what happens in the midterm elections. He only cares about himself.
0: But the other thing that I want to, Digby, I want to ask you about, because it's also been making me crazy this week when it comes to the corporate media, including, by the way, AP, who's usually much better than this. But that, you know, $1.8 billion slush fund for himself and his friends, declared into existence by him and his personal defense attorney, who's now the acting AG, Todd Blanche. The media keep referring to that as a settlement for Trump's ridiculous $10 billion lawsuit against his own IRS because a subcontractor leaked some of his tax returns. But this is not a settlement. There is no settlement to that suit. He simply chose to withdraw that suit. The judge said there is no settlement. And then they declared this grift, you know, they simply declared it into existence, $1.8 billion. But the media seemed to keep helping them out by calling this a settlement to that suit as if it has some sort of legitimate basis. Is this only driving me crazy?
2: No, it isn't. It's certainly driving me crazy, and I think a lot of people. It's ridiculous. The suit, for one thing, you know, had already been very much in doubt because of the obvious fact that he sued himself. And I mean that in a much more direct way than I think most people realize. He sued the IRS, the U.S. government, the mm-hmm. IRS, for a leak of his tax returns. Mm-hmm. In 2019 and 2020, you know who was president then? Donald Trump. Yes. It was his own IRS that was responsible for this. So not only is he suing himself now, he's suing himself then. And none of this makes any sense. But there is some logic to this that I think people really need to understand. There was an addendum added to this plan mm-hmm. that people just didn't see right away. And it apparently came in a link in the document. It wasn't even spelled out. And it was signed by Todd Blanche. And it's this IRS immunity clause in it that gives Trump and his sons and his company immunity from any kind of prosecution from the United States over tax issues and in the audits.
0: Yep.
2: Now, there's some dispute, I think, about whether or not this means going forward, if it's immunity in perpetuity, which, of course, it can't be, or if this just applies to past issues. Now,
0: which it also can't be, just to make that
2: right.
0: clear.
2: Yeah, right. It can't be.
0: Yeah.
2: But there is something very specific going on here. And this is where the quote, you know, where Trump's getting his taste, where he's getting his reparation, where he's getting his payoff.
0: Yeah.
2: And that is in the book Lucky Loser, and we've seen in many reports by Ross Buettner and Suzanne Craig of the New York Times. They wrote that book. And it talks about this audit that was going on with Trump in the IRS from a tax return that he filed back in 2010 and 2011. And he took this huge refund. He got $72 million for some losses that he took on the Trump Taj Mahal and this Chicago development that he had.
0: Mm-hmm.
2: Well, as it turned out, they routinely go back and audit something like that for obvious reasons. And in this audit, which has never been apparently resolved, or maybe it has been and we just don't know it, that they clearly found something going on there, right? And the idea, the suspicion is that Trump is on the hook for well over $100 million. And that was several years ago. It's probably gained in interest a whole bunch.
0: Mm-hmm.
2: It's a lot of money. And that he may very well be on the hook. It may be that he knows that they have found that he owes this money back, and that's mm-hmm. what this is all about. It's about forgiving that huge bit of restitution he's supposed to pay to the government. And the rest of this is all kind of a smokescreen for, you know, weaponization and blah, blah, blah.
0: But
2: in reality, his part of this is to get rid of that $100 million plus debt that he owes the taxpayers. And so the way he's solving it, let's have the taxpayers pay $1.776 billion to a
0: right.
2: bunch of yahoos who broke into the Capitol and beat the hell out of a bunch of...
0: And let's make it look like I'm generous in giving up that $10
2: billion. I'm giving up my claim,
0: the
2: yes.
0: The $10
2: right.
0: billion claim in exchange for this, which has nothing to do with it.
2: Exactly.
0: Drift Glass... We've mentioned the ballroom a few times as if it's like part of our daily life now. But can you explain the ballroom? Can you explain what the hell is his obsession with this ballroom? And I'm on FCC radio, so I'm trying to be careful here.
2: What a question.
0: Can you explain?
2: Can you explain this insanity?
0: Yes, please. If anyone can do it, it would be Drift Glass. Yeah.
1: I'm not nearly drunk enough to explain the ramblings of this crazy old man. The end state, I would like to see that hole left in the ground after he's gone for 5 years.
0: Uh-huh.
2: Yes.
1: And Republicans have to march past it every day. Said, you did this. This is you. You. This is not the country. This is not Congress. This is not politicians. This is the Republican Party that let this happen. Let's be a monument to how badly you screwed this country up. Now, what he wants, I don't know, the biggest, coolest fort of any kid ever. I want it to have, you know, sharks with laser beams coming out of their heads. I want a drone.
2: A drone port.
1: Yeah. I want everything. And, of course, you look at the designs and none of it makes any sense and it looks like it sucks. But the important thing is I think he's going to build himself a little bunker underneath. Again, defense in depth. If they finally come for me, I will be in an impregnable position. They can't drag me out of here. I'll be here, you know, until, again, they bury my servants.
0: Good, until he dies. Then so apparently he's digging his own grave right now, literally.
1: That'd be delightful.
0: That's fine.
1: Yeah, that would be delightful.
0: Okay.
1: And also, this is a construction project. And if it comes out that he's not taking kickbacks from that, mm-hmm. I'll be shocked.
0: Yes.
1: I'll be terribly shocked.
0: Yes.
1: So everything he's doing around Washington to make it uglier, gaudier, and dumber, I'm sure he's making a buck off of it, or his people are making a buck off of it. So it's win-win for him. He gets a bunker. He gets the coolest fort in all the land, at least in his imagination. He gets to play, you know, like Hitler with Adolf Speer as Berlin is collapsing, you know, playing with architectural models of how cool it's all going to be. And he gets a buck on the side, a buck or two on the side from kickbacks. So,
0: now,
1: again, he gets what he wants.
0: Yeah. Well, it does seem to me that, you know, he went to war in Iran in order to avoid talking about the credible allegations that he sexually assaulted a 13-year-old girl, at least one 13-year-old girl. Now, mm-hmm. So he went to the war to avoid having to talk about that. Now it seems like he wants to talk about the ballroom to avoid talking about his failing war, and which he does not seem to be any closer to ending now than he was when we last spoke to you guys almost a month ago. Am I right about that, Digby?
2: You're absolutely right. It goes on. I saw some kind of a mashup on cable news of him saying, "We've won the war." I mean, he's probably said it, 20 different times over from the very beginning. It's over. It's done. They don't have nothing left. It's all, blah, blah, blah. So basically, it's going on and on. It's becoming. And he said yesterday, "I get kind of a kick when people say that that there were 13 service members lost. There are wars that lost 100,000 people. I've only lost 13. I'm going, "Oh, dude, you really don't, come on. You really do not get it." But, whatever.
0: Well, he also said the gas at $5 a gallon was, what did he say? It was peanuts?
2: Peanuts, no biggie. Yeah. And it's a perfect statement. And he doesn't really care about the economy because all he cares about is saving the world from Iran's nuclear weapon. He really should talk to his good friend, Kim Jong-un, about that. Because, by the way, guess who has developed a nuclear weapon since Donald Trump has been on the scene? So whatever, I guess we forgot all about that. But I do think that he's going to find another veer off from the ballroom. I mean, he's going to keep talking about that because he loves it. And now he's got the arc de Trump.
0: Yeah.
2: He's building, just okayed it. So then they're already breaking ground on that, by the way. So keep doing that. But I think we've got a new one, guys. Get ready for Cuba, because this is definitely rising up to the top. And we just had Rubio out there just pimping it hard. Mm-hmm. And they're going to, I think, go in and kidnap a 95-year-old man.
0: Yes.
2: And put him in and bring him back to the United States and put him in jail if he doesn't die on the trip. Mm. So it should be really great. I think the optics of that are really, really fantastic.
0: And it worked in Venezuela, except that in that case, the guy was the actual president of Venezuela at the time. Yeah. Castro is no longer the president, as far as I know, of
2: He's
0: Cuba.
2: 95.
0: Yeah. Yeah.
2: He's 95. He's probably just sitting in a chair somewhere. I mean, come on. The idea that they're going to get justice by going after a 95-year-old man. I'm just thinking, what has happened here? What is going on with these people? They've completely lost their bearings. There's nothing left. I mean, it's just one ridiculous decision after another. But, get ready, because I think this one's happening.
0: You're assuming they had bearings in the first place.
2: Well, that's true.
0: I got to get to a break here, Drift Glass, very quick. Am I wrong to think, frankly, why in the hell would Iran, in this case, make any kind of deal with this guy when they know that the shutdown of the Strait of Hormuz and the skyrocketing gas prices are absolutely killing this guy in advance of the midterm elections? They are, say what you want about the folks running Iran, but they're not stupid.
1: No.
0: Why would they change the status quo that's right now working great for them?
1: It's working great. They're getting what they want. They are bleeding this country and Trump dry over there. They're making us use up our military resources. Why would you give it up? They have the upper hand, and everybody, that's the other part. Everybody knows it. Even the dumbest MAGA moron knows that we are losing this war, and this was the dumbest war in U.S. history, launched by the dumbest president in U.S. history for the dumbest reason, and they're going to have to live with that albatross for the rest of their lives.
0: Yeah, and that's saying something, given the wars that you or the three of us have already lived through at this point. All right, let me take a quick break here. We'll come back for some thoughts from both Digby and Drift Glass on the forced departure of Stephen Colbert by friends of Trump, who took over CBS, booted him out, and if time allows, maybe some endorsements from one or both of them for some upcoming elections. Digby and Drift Glass, stick around with us. Desi Doyen does, as always. Also, Green News Report. All of that still ahead on today's broadcast. I'm Brad Friedman. Don't touch that dial.
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0: 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Still with us today, a couple of folks who, by the way, also always have good words. That would be Heather Digby, Parton of Salon, Driftglass of Pro Left Podcast, and of course, Desi Doyen has some good words, too. Listen, thanks for sticking around, guys. Got just a few minutes. Want to run through a few things. One, well, let me start here. Bruce Springsteen closed Stephen Colbert's penultimate late show on CBS on Wednesday night with a song that he introed like this.
7: Stephen, I'm here in support tonight with Stephen because you're the first guy in America who's lost his show because we got a president who can't take a joke. And because Larry and David Ellison feel they need to kiss his ass to get what they want, so these are. Anyway, Stephen, these are small-minded people. They got no idea what the freedoms of this beautiful country are supposed to be about. This is for you.
0: As we go to air, the Late Show with Stephen Colbert will air its final episode on Thursday night. They are likely taping it even as we speak today. Heather Digby Parton, any thoughts on that, on Colbert, on what his work has meant to the country over these years, or what lessons we should take from what has happened here at this point?
2: Well, yeah, lots of thoughts on all of that. I mean, I've been a big fan of Colbert going all the way back to when he was, you know, on The Daily Show back in the early days. And, mm-hmm. you know, that incredibly brave White House correspondence dinner that he did, which made us all just kind of lose our breath. It was so brilliant.
0: Look it up on YouTube, kids.
2: Yeah, go ahead. If you haven't seen it, you really need to. And you might not even get it if you don't know what we were going through at the time. But nonetheless, you know, he was really, really, he always had, you know, brass cojones. I can say that, right?
0: You can.
2: He always did. He always did. And he never showed any fear. And I've really appreciated that all these years, because this is going back all the way to the George Bush administration, coming all the way through to everything we've been through in the last couple of decades. And the hearing, well, I've been tuning in for the last couple of weeks to see all these people. And it's been very, you know, heartwarming to see people in Hollywood come forward and to give him kudos and to put themselves on the line for once, because I've been kind of disappointed with everybody but Bruce Springsteen and Stephen Colbert and Jimmy Kimmel for being brave enough to come out. And what Springsteen said last night, and he's been saying it on his whole tour. In fact, his tour is actually organized around this, of making these statements and singing that song, the Streets of Minneapolis, which is the song he sang after he made those comments, that, you know, being brave enough, you know, these guys all have a lot of money. They've got fame. They've got huge platforms. And they have the ability to move to France at a moment's notice if they need to. So there's really no reason for any of them not to speak up, because when you're talking about what they're doing to people like Stephen Colbert, Jimmy Kimmel, people in America who got fired and lost their jobs and were actually in at least one case thrown in jail for posting something about Charlie Kirk. Yep. I mean, this assault on free speech it affects these people tremendously. And the idea that they wouldn't be out there, you know, using everything they have to fight against it has been very disappointing. So these last couple of weeks, I've felt a little bit better thinking maybe they got their consciousness raised and realized that they needed to do it. So I'm really sorry to see him go, but I'm really proud of him for everything that he's done.
0: A lot of people, you're right, a lot of people over the past year and a half have been pulling a lot of punches, and people often in places where we need them specifically to not pull punches. And to that end, you know, Colbert has been there night after night doing exactly that. And I'm glad you mentioned Jimmy Kimmel as well, because he has been as well, and he has taken as much, if not more, heat than Colbert, although he didn't get fired yet.
3: Well, remember, the authoritarian playbook 101 is you quash dissent, and especially effective dissent is mocking dictators. So you got to get rid of the people who mock the dictator effectively.
0: Driftglass, any thoughts on Stephen Colbert?
1: He was my favorite nerd on television. You cannot touch him when it comes to Lord of the Rings lore. I mean, he went down to the Silmarillion, for God's sakes, and could quote that from chapter and verse. And then he would pivot around and become the perfect Bill O'Reilly imitation.
0: Yeah.
1: And he was so good at doing that. I mean, such a smart guy. I remember when first question out of the box for Bill Kristol was, how's that project for New American Century coming? and just watching him turn turnip red because nobody asked that question. Right. And that's what court jesters and geniuses are good at, are asking the questions that are so obvious that everyone else is terrified to even talk about. And he was so good at that. Mm-hmm. And he did it every night. And he and John Stewart back to back were what got a lot of us through much of the Bush years.
0: Correct.
3: True.
1: It was just breathtaking that they would do that. And I agree wholeheartedly with the way we've been let down by Hollywood's too broad a term. But there are enormous resources there in terms of talent, understanding the media, production of things, and money. And yet we have no liberal media, which is astonishing to me. I mean, there is a giant, one of the weapons that put us on our knees is the right has this gargantuan media megaphone.
0: Yep.
1: And they fund the crap out of it. And they'll do it for decades just to get their way. And on the other side, we have people who will buy a lot of ads around advertising time and have a lot of opinions of take out you know, whole page ads in the New York Times. But there's no patient capital to do the hard work that might get us to a point where we actually have a liberal media that tells the truth every day and millions of people will hear it. That just disappoints the hell out of me.
0: And while millions of people don't hear it, we do have a liberal media. We do have folks like you. We do have folks like Digby who have been toiling away for all of these years, whether there are millions listeners or readers or not.
1: I would like a raise, Brad.
0: I feel you. I will join you in that wish.
3: Well, it's true, though. You have, you know, right-wing billionaires funding the media echo chamber that they have built over decades on the right. And no matter how often progressives may say, hey, listen, you guys, you really got to build a separate media area where people can go and hear the truth. We don't have that. They're not investing in that. And so now we have independent outlets like many of our affiliates who are fighting to stay alive.
0: And where those right wingers couldn't defeat those independent outlets or the people who didn't march with them, well, they just bought them up.
3: Yeah.
0: They just bought them up, and they're throwing off the guys who live there, like Stephen Colbert. I've got just a minute or two left. I want to check in, close with some quick politics here. Driftglass, let me start with you. We don't generally endorse candidates on this show or at brandblog.com. Our guests are welcome to do so, of course. We don't, but we did take the unusual step, I must say, of endorsing Donald Trump's endorsement of Texas Attorney General Ken Paxton in the upcoming GOP runoff against John Cornyn. Got any endorsements you would like to make in that race that is just a days from now between those two upstanding Republicans?
1: Oh, I will back your endorsement 100%. I think it's well-deserved, well-earned. And again, the more albatrosses, whatever the plural of that word is, albatry, you can wrap around people's necks, the better. There is an up-and-coming young politician in Illinois I want to endorse just quickly. His name is J.B. Pritzker, I believe the name is. And he's running against the same guy he ran against last time, and he's going to just stomp him and then move on to the national stage, I think.
0: Well, speaking of which, apparently we all have to have billionaires in charge of our state governments at this point.
2: Yes.
0: Digby, I hear you. I hear the heavy breathing there. Well, you are a fellow Californian. Yeah, go ahead.
2: Yeah, I'm a fellow Californian, and I just, you know, I'll take what I can get. I know it's going to be a Democrat, God willing. So, you know, we'll do what we can.
0: Heather, let me make sure that, because I know you're bereft here, but let me make sure people know what the hell you're talking about, because I didn't even ask the question yet. But as you're from California, and I don't know if you've already come out on this, so to speak, but we have our own, I think 71 candidates are on the ballot, literally, and I'm not kidding. I think it's 71 candidates in the gubernatorial primary out here in California on June 2nd. It's a top two contest. So everyone, all the parties run in the same election. The top two go on to the general election. And with that, Digby, you may go back to your sighing and
2: okay. Well, what we know is happening is that we have, you know, two Democrats that are vying for the top two, and we have two Republicans who are vying for the top two. The two Republicans are completely unacceptable, and no one should vote for them by any means. The two Democrats are Tom Steyer, the billionaire environmentalist, and Javier Becerra, who was the Attorney General of California. Mm-hmm. He was in the Congress. He was the Joe Biden's HHS secretary. Mm-hmm. I did endorse, you know, on my blog, I endorsed Becerra because I think he's, you know, a good man. I think he has, you know, in my view, has, I can't find anything wrong with him. He'd be the first Latino, and I think he'd be good. And I just generally tend to mistrust the billionaires, although Pritzker does, you know, kind of lend himself to, you know, reevaluating that position because mm-hmm. he's very good. So I'm at a point where I will personally vote for Becerra, but if Steyer wins the primary, I'll happily vote for him in the fall. So, you know,
0: is there,
2: and if a Republican is involved anywhere, you know, if for some reason this turns out to be the two top vote getters are Republicans, mm-hmm. I'm moving to France because this is going to be absolutely horrible. Absolutely horrible. Can I just say one more thing about California?
0: Yeah.
2: We have Spencer Pratt, is the reality TV star, is running for mayor of Los Angeles.
0: Yeah.
2: He's completely out of his mind. Donald Trump just endorsed him. So yay for Donald Trump, endorse him. You know, I think that's really great. I think that's another endorsement that we should go along with, right up there with Ken Paxton.
0: Because you think it will hurt him enough in this town?
2: Yeah, it will hurt him.
0: All right.
2: Donald Trump endorsing somebody in an LA mayor's race, I don't think that's going to help.
0: Okay.
2: Help him.
0: Okay.
2: Do you? I mean, you think that'll... There's a lot of hidden Trump voters in this town?
0: I don't know. I'm still reading through those 71 candidates for governor. I haven't been able to figure out the mayor's race yet, but I endorse your endorsement of Donald Trump's endorsement of that Pratt guy.
2: There you go.
0: All right.
2: There you go.
0: That's it. We got to get out, right?
3: Yes, we do.
0: All right. We got to get out. We got a Green News report still ahead. Don't go anywhere. But thanks to our guest today, Heather Digby Parton of Salon.com and, of course, Digby'sBlog.net. You can follow her on the blue skies at Digby56. And then there is Driftglass, who you can also follow on the blue skies at simply Driftglass. 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Thanks, guys. Always a delight speaking with both of you. And I look forward to speaking again after the holiday.
1: Thank you.
2: Thanks.
0: Thanks, guys. All right, got to get out.
3: Yes.
0: Come back with Desi Doyen and the Green News Report. That is straight ahead on today's broadcast. I'm Brad Friedman. Hey, this is Brad. 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
3: No dilly-dallying.
0: No dilly-dallying. So straight to it. Our latest Green News Report.
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0: All of those new records and more straight ahead from BradBlog.com. I'm Brad Friedman.
3: And I'm Desi Doyen.
0: Stand by for 6 minutes of independent green news, politics, analysis, and snarky comment.
11: That supply shock tied to the Strait of Hormuz is hitting fertilizer markets as well.
12: Fertilizer's going up. You understand how bad it is when the price of shit is rising?
0: This is your Green News Report.
12: I wish I knew about this morning when I flushed a whole retirement account down the toilet.
0: Okay, Desi Doyen. Flushing that aside for the moment, this just in from Washington Post. Russian President Vladimir Putin failed once again to persuade Chinese leader Xi Jinping to sign off on a major new gas pipeline. Even China doesn't want to have anything to do with Russia, even in the middle of an energy crisis. Good news. What do you have for us today?
3: Well, first, wildfire season is off to a harrowing start in the western United States. Across Southern California, fire crews are battling multiple wildfires fueled by high winds, high temperatures, and bone dry brush. The Sandy Fire in Simi Valley near Los Angeles has forced evacuations for more than 44,000 residents. A wildfire in the pristine wilderness of Channel Islands National Park is threatening endangered species found nowhere else on Earth. In New Mexico, the Seven Cabins fire in the National Forest north of Ruidoso tripled in size in one day and has burned now more than 35 square miles in less than a week. That fire is yet another climate change-fueled gut punch for Ruidoso, which has been hit with multiple cycles of wildfires, storms, and floods in recent years. In Denver, Colorado, officials are taking note. A record hot and dry winter has raised the risk of large urban fires, prompting city officials to draft their first ever wildfire mass evacuation plan.
0: And it's only May.
3: In Donald Trump's war on Iran, oil industry experts are sounding increasingly alarmed over the oil and gas supply shock tied to the Strait of Hormuz. They warn that countries, particularly in Asia, are rapidly depleting their strategic oil and gas reserves. They say the closure of the strait could last much longer and be far more devastating than is currently reflected in global oil market prices.
0: Oh, now they're noticing, eh?
3: Here's former U.S. diplomat Amos Hochstein on CNBC.
13: We're going towards a cliff on oil and oil products by the end of this month.
3: Experts say the U.S. is not likely to deplete its own supplies of oil and gas, but they project U.S. retail gasoline prices could hit an average of $6 or $7 a gallon in the weeks ahead.
0: Really?
3: For developing nations, those costs are even more dire, especially due to fertilizer shortages that are increasing food insecurity. The Wall Street Journal estimates that Americans have cumulatively spent about $45 billion more on gasoline and diesel during the war with Iran than they did during the same period a year ago.
0: How nice for the oil companies.
3: While also paying higher prices for food and other goods.
0: How nice for the food companies.
3: The oil price shock is, as you say, great news for oil and gas investors. Economics professor Isabella Weber says, though, it is effectively wealth redistribution from the middle class to the wealthy, noting, quote, it's really the richest of the rich who benefit from this.
0: Again.
3: In other news, Mexico's president, Claudia Sheinbaum, announced a series of reforms to decrease Mexico's dependence on natural gas from the U.S., including hastening her nation's energy transition by expanding clean renewable electricity capacity, including geothermal energy, and increasing domestic natural gas production as a feedstock for fertilizer. And finally, a new international agency analysis finds that electric vehicles now make up a quarter of all vehicle sales on the planet. Back in 2019, the very cautious IEA projected that EVs would only be about 5% of sales by 2026. Mm-hmm. The IEA now projects EVs will be a third of all vehicle sales by the end of this year.
0: Wow, I bet they're delighted in Detroit, huh?
3: Yeah.
0: For much more on all of those stories and the ones we couldn't get to today, check out our website at greennews.bradblog.com. We are off next week. We will see you thereafter. Until then, I'm Brad Friedman.
3: And I'm Desi Doyen.
0: And this has been your Green News Report. We're low on-

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0: 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On the social medias, I am the Brad Blog. Desi Doyen is
1: Green News Report.
0: Say hello to her there. And that's it. We'll see you at all of the above. Until we see her next time, I'm Brad Friedman. Good luck, world.

0: I'm Dr. Anthony Lizerwitz, and this is Climate Connections. On extremely hot and humid summer days, babies and toddlers can be especially vulnerable to heat stress and dehydration. Their small, developing bodies heat up faster than adults and may struggle to stay cool. And they're also unable to speak up when they're feeling hot. So Harleen Marwa, a pediatrician at Mass General Brigham, suggests keeping a close eye on babies when it's hot.
1: Is the baby more fussy today? Are they not calming in the ways they normally do? Are they feeling clammy? Are they releasing a lot of sweat? Are they physically feeling warm despite removing layers and trying to move them into a different environment? Have their feeding patterns changed? All of those can be signs that a baby is getting tired and their body is really struggling to keep up with the temperature.
0: Parents and other caretakers should also make sure infants and toddlers stay hydrated and rest in cool, well-ventilated areas. And Marwa says never hesitate to call a doctor with any questions or concerns.
1: It can be really challenging and difficult to understand when something is an emergency. And so if you ever have a question about your baby, please do contact your pediatric health center.
0: Climate Connections is produced by the Yale Center for Environmental Communication. To learn more about climate change, visit climateconnections.org.
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1: On the line with us is the founder and host of the Deep Transformation Network, Jeremy Lent. This is an online global community where members explore pathways toward a life-affirming future on a regenerated Earth. He's written extensively about that vision, about the specifics of an ecological civilization, and is a founding member of Eco-Civilization Coalition. ECOCIV.org is the website. And most consequentially, he has a new book that'll be out shortly called Eco-Civilization, Making a World that Works for All. Jeremy, welcome to the program.
2: Hey, I'm very glad to be here, Tom. Thank you.
1: Thank you for joining us. So, eco-civilization, let's define terms here.
2: Well, yeah, quite simply, it's the vision of a civilization built on a fundamentally different basis than the one that we're experiencing right now. Really one that would set the conditions for all beings to thrive on a regenerating Earth. Like, it's an idea that most people would say, well, of course we need a system like that, but it's fundamentally different from the one that you chronicle so well every day is the one we're living in right now.
1: So, and by the way, Sean just noted to me that your book came out 2 days ago, so it is available now. Our civilization is built on, you know, thousands of years of religious and cultural norms that have been established throughout time by warlord kings and theocrats, by and large.
2: Exactly.
1: And then the reaction to that, of course, this relatively recent experiment in democracy, which is more grounded in regulated capitalism as the foundation. In other words, the principal thing that drives our society seems to me, I feel free to challenge this, but it seems to be, how do we make profit? How do we make a living? How do we produce goods and services that everybody wants? How do we shift that being the central focus of a civilization away from that and toward being as apparent?

0: Apparently, you know, many Native societies have done successfully over hundreds of thousands of years. Instead, shift that to how do we all live together in harmony with each other and with nature?
1: Yeah. So that's essentially the key question I explore in the book. And it starts from really the basis of what you just described, that, you know, there's so many people around with good intentions trying to like sort of fix the system, saying, you know, it's got a problem here, it's flawed there. But one of the key messages of the book is, just like you were saying, the system isn't broken. The system is doing exactly what it was intended to do. It was built on extraction, exploitation, and what's called the wealth pump. And like I said, it's been for thousands of years like that, but the last 500 years of the limited liability corporation, of capitalism, and then the deep history of colonialism is really the system we live in right now. And so what we need is to actually transform it to really setting the incentives to incent the kind of collaborative behavior that humans actually evolved to want to enjoy. That's how we lived for 95% of our lives as nomadic hunter-gatherers. And the key message coming out of this book is this is not some utopia, like, oh, wouldn't it be nice if this happened some distant future or whatever. And there are groups right now that are actually creating what you can think of as almost islands of coherence, these prefiguring that eco-civilization future right now all around us. One example that some of your viewers probably know well is we think the corporations are the only way to enable the kind of sophisticated flows from digging metals out of the earth to processing them, to turning them into consumer goods. And you got an example like in the Basque Country in Spain, like Mondragon Cooperative, an 80,000 person huge worker-owned co-op with whole different companies engaged in sophisticated operational stuff, manufacturing, healthcare, all this kind of stuff. Basically a conglomerate, but not one owned by shareholders, but owned by the actual people doing the work.
0: Yeah, Louise and I traveled to Mondragon, Spain, and I wrote a book, Rebooting the American Dream, in the last I forget the title of the book, but anyway, the last chapter was all about Mondragon. We met with the CEO. He earns four times what his janitors earn. And there's the housing in town is much of it is owned by the company. The company is still producing goods and services. In fact, the major thing that the factory that we toured was making washing machines. This is still an industrialized civilization. They're still producing fossil, they're still using fossil fuels and producing CO2. And I mean, it's a much better, the whole co-op idea seems like a nice alternative to capitalism. But is that enough to shift an entire civilization away from?
1: No. Okay. It's definitely not enough, but it's one of the, and that, by the way, is another kind of message of this book. Like, if we think of all the way our entire civilization works right now is this complex interweaving of all kinds of complex stuff, whether it's money issuance or the way corporations are structured or law or governance, all these things tie together to make this system stable as it has been, even though it's now unraveling. And so what this book shows is that things like the cooperatives or about 8, 10, 15 other examples, by themselves, they wouldn't work because within this current system, they would be overwhelmed and end up having to subsume what they're trying to do within that. But you can look at these as almost like a different threads of a weave, which if you wove them together, you'd have an absolutely different alternative kind of system. But you don't have to give up on industrialized economy. You don't have to give up on technology, but you can find ways to actually harmonize it with the living earth. And it does involve some significant shifts. For example, you'd have to impose some kind of sense of what's called limitarianism, of a cap on wealth of the centibillionaires and the centimillionaires and all those people who've accumulated so many trillions of wealth that as long as they are sucking all that up, you're never going to be able to allow people, ordinary people, to live a decent material life of sufficiency. And so those are some of the drastic changes that are required for this kind of different kind of future.
0: So let's walk through this. By the way, the book I wrote that included Mondragon is called Threshold, The Crisis of Western Civilization. Mm-hmm. And your book, which is out now, is called Eco-Civilization, Making a World That Works for All. So if we wanted to create more Mondragons, we sort of are already doing that here in the United States. We've got B corporations, beneficiary uh-huh. corporations. We've got some states that allow these sorts of things. So that incentive is there, that opportunity is there, and there's a few very small number of companies that actually do this. My publishing company, Barrett Kohler, is a B corporation. This is how you change laws to allow for positive, productive behavior like this. Mm-hmm. What's the next step in American society? And is this at a state or federal level? What are the next two or three pieces of legislation that you think should uh-huh. be enacted that might recalibrate the way that we're interacting with our world?
1: Yeah, I hear you. Well, one way to think about it, and I use this concept really throughout the book, is this notion of backcasting. Like, first off, let's figure out what would be that world that works for all. And once we see that, then look at how far we are, obviously, from there right now. But then what are the steps to take us? So to take your example, like with the B Corps. So those are a great idea, but as long as they're voluntary, that's never going to happen, right? Because, even if you have a well-meaning CEO, somebody in the corporate suite who wants to do good, they themselves are bound by optimizing for their shareholder returns. And if they actually try to do good, like sort of like Pullman did, for example, with Unilever or whatever, the system ends up throwing them out because they're trying to not just maximize at the expense of everything else. But so this kind of backcasting idea says, what would it look like if, for example, for big corporations, there was a triple bottom line, right, people, planet, and profit requirement in order for them to just maintain their charter? And those charters, just like you've described in many of your books in past term, which I found so edifying myself, those charters used to be temporary charters that could only be issued mm-hmm. if it was for the public good. We need to simply go back to those original rules about corporate charters that we did have until the 19th century. So imagine if these big corporations had to get their charters renewed every 5 years. And it wasn't like a bunch of regulators who were just part of the revolving door and became executives 2 years later who made those determinations, but panels chosen by sorticians, ordinary people, actually the people affected by the company, people who live in the areas where their plants are, the workers, the people who buy their products. And they're the ones who determine, did this company actually meet these triple bottom lines? If not, either they lose their charter or they maybe have to pay in equity fines, which basically would dilute the equity to ordinary people. All of a sudden, the stock analysts, rather than just looking at how much profit that company is going to be earning in the next 5 to 10 years, will start looking at, are they doing good? Are they really doing what they need to do to prevent the pollution for their mines? If not, that might be a real issue on the stock price. So suddenly you change the DNA of the corporation. Now, that's not going to happen next year, not going to happen 5, 10 years from now. But it does show the pathway to that.
0: I think it could happen in 5 or 10 years. So, Jeremy, Mondragon came about because Spain, changed their laws in a way that allowed it, if I'm remembering correctly. Mm-hmm. The B corporations in the United States, the few that exist, have come about because of these changes. You're suggesting making these more or less mandatory. Mm-hmm. Are there any American or frankly, anywhere in the industrialized world, political movements, politicians, or political parties that are embracing these kinds of ideas?
1: Mm. Well, this particular one of corporations requiring that triple bottom line, That's more of a reach compared to what people feel are doable now. You see in Europe, there are some movements actually, you know, talking with the EU about putting some of these regulations in place. We've seen like Elizabeth Warren just, you know, a few years ago talk about first steps toward that. Mm-hmm. But I think what's important, and in the book, there's a model of change that's called the Three Horizons model, where the third horizon is like this totally transformed society, like this eco-civilization. Mm-hmm. The first horizon is like what happens tomorrow or what we're pushing for. And second horizon is kind of a disruptive shift that doesn't get us to the third horizon, but really begins to really change things. So this is an example of how we can think about that as an example. So really, the people like Bernie, people like Mamdani, people who are really pushing, not getting scared by actually asking for radical stuff. This is like first horizon moving to second horizon. But I think a lot of what we need to put back into our daily politics is thinking big. I think one of the reasons why so many people have ended up actually voting for these extremist authoritarians, both in the U.S. and elsewhere, is because they know in their gut the system isn't working and hasn't been working. And they look at like parties like the mainstream Democrats or other similar kind of sort of quote-unquote progressive parties in Europe and elsewhere, and they realize that they're just in hoc to those big corporations themselves, and they don't believe it. And then somebody comes along and says, knock the whole thing down. And in their gut, they go, yeah, even if it's a lie, as you point out only too well. What I feel we need to do is actually instill into the thinking of Bernie and Mamdani and all these people who are actually trying to push out like a sense that there is a different moral foundation to be calling for. Like another example, if we move from corporations, is this notion of universal basic income. So this is this idea, like right now, people, we might be saying, you know, the uber wealthy are paying not enough taxes, they need to pay more taxes. A few really far-sighted people are saying we actually need some kind of wealth tax rather than just income tax. Good stuff, good like first horizon kind of steps. But when you look at the amount of wealth that's in the world right now, 99% of that has been created not by some entrepreneur who ends up being a centibillionaire or whatever, like a Mark Zuckerberg, but it's created by the accumulation of human knowledge and understanding over millennia, centuries, and the last few decades, all the high-tech stuff. That belongs to everybody. Now, imagine if we instituted a universal basic income, basically changed the whole relationship between capital and labor, saying that basically enough income should be paid to every person to satisfy their basic needs, not as some kind of welfare, but as their shared common dividend of the wealth that's right. Available.
0: Stick around. Welcome back. We're talking with Jeremy Lent. He's got a new book out, Eco-Civilization, Making a World That Works for All. And Jeremy, we've just in our conversation just a moment ago, but just briefly touched on universal basic income. The hit on universal basic income from the right, by and large, is that, you know, this is essentially communism, from each according to his needs, to each according to his needs, from each according to his abilities. And that didn't work, you know, in the Soviet Union. In fact, what it did was it created the people who controlled the money that was going to everybody and who made the decisions about, you know, who got free housing and where and what jobs they got. Those people basically created a dictatorship. How do you get around that?
1: Yeah, thanks for asking that. It's a key question, and one that I basically start talking about right in the very beginning of this book. This is not a book that sort of goes along with this polarization between right and left and says, yeah, we're on the left, and maybe socialism, communism didn't work, but whatever, dot, dot, dot. It basically looks at both of those polarized systems as really part of a kind of dead 20th century battle. And they were both had problems with them because both of them ignored the sense of true human dignity. You know, one gave power to the corporations, which is what we're living in right now. The other gave power to basically a centralized state, which then inevitably got corrupted and turned into exactly what you're describing. what the kind of world I paint in the eco in this eco-civilization book that so many people are working towards puts power down to local communities, gives power to the individual and the individual within community above all, and trusts that humans working collaboratively, when you set the right conditions there, actually do what is good for them as part of a bigger whole. So that is why it's very, very different from either of those two structures. So in the case of a universal basic income, for example, rather than give all that saying like everyone needs to be taxed, the state that needs to control that, and then sort of give the money to people, you can create trusts that are actually answerable to the people rather than to the government. And it's the trust that maintains those kind of processes. So big government doesn't necessarily have it has a role in this kind of future I lay out, but it's not like some role where government versus free markets is the only place to look at. There's a great way of framing this that Kate Raworth writes about in Donut Economics, where she really looks at the economy as kind of four segments, where you have the government, you have markets, you have households, and you have the commons, which is basically people working together that might be outside the monetary economy. Right. So something like a universal basic income puts power back.
0: It seems like we've largely
1: households.
0: Yeah, we've largely abandoned the commons. Jeremy Lett is the author. The book is Eco-Civilization, Making a World That Works for All. The website EcoCiv. ECOCIV.org. Jeremy, thanks for dropping by today. It's been a fascinating conversation.
1: Yeah, it's been great to talk with you. Thank you.
0: Thank you. I wish you the very best for the book. More of the news of the day and your calls in just a minute. Michael in Gainesville, Florida. Hey, Michael, what's on your mind today?
2: Yes, hi. Thank you for having me on. You said something earlier, and my fingers were dialing you before I even really put it all together, but you said, to all according to needs and from each according to his abilities.
0: Yeah, and, that's you know, Marx 101, Karl Marx 101.
2: Okay, well, we're now facing a time in humankind's history where I think we can deliver on that. Now, previously, I think there were a lot of things that would have kept that from happening, and obviously we have history to look to answer what those things might be. But in the future, we've got algorithms, and we can write those algorithms to create a smart money based along the lines of a universal basic income, but also a universal unlimited wealth level. Basically, if you're the party of abundance, which I think it can be a worldwide abundance, you know, we have unlimited material wealth. It's an unlimited universe in space, in material, and in energy. We can build solar satellites and you say, oh, well, that involves mining the moon. We actually have studies where you can have continuous filaments in coils moving all the way up into space and carry up to 20% of a load on top of that to build anything you want and use materials and do it all very efficiently, 80% conversion of energy into getting material up there. But anyway, the point is we have that in us for the greater good. And, you know, if you've heard of Dr. Sapolsky at Stanford, he talks about sociality being a balance between self versus group interest. And once we have smart money where it ties in to your personal AI, so if you have a particularly brilliant thought and that AI has to refer to that thought every time it deals with hundreds of thousands of people, it's going to give you a small little benefit. It's gonna say, I'm going to give you a little bit extra.
0: Here's the challenge that those of us who are essentially utopians face. And it's the challenge that happened when Marx's philosophy got implemented in the Soviet Union, for example. And that is the question, who decides? It's always the big question. So if a government is going to take all the wealth and parcel it out, who decides who that money goes to? Is it a Donald Trump family? Okay, who decides what the algorithm is, how the algorithm is constructed? Right now you've got algorithms. Well, right now you've got algorithms running social media. You've got algorithms running search engines. You got algorithms running your AI. And they're all biased towards billionaires and right-wing ideology.
2: You yourself said earlier you trust in the common good of humankind. That common good will come out in that algorithm.
0: Why hasn't it so far?
2: I trust in that. Well, to some degree, it has. We're here able to have this discussion. I mean, it's not perfect.
0: Well, we're having this conversation in a forum that is a fraction of the size of the right wingosphere. Of, you know, Fox News has a third of Americans. I only have 6 million people who listen to this program.
2: I was wondering, and I'll let you perhaps explain it, because I believe you know about it as well, the Kessler catastrophe up in space, when one satellite hits another, it'll cause a catastrophe and basically lose access to space, which means all communications in the modern age. And I had a potential solution that I wanted to get out there. And the reason I want to get it out there is because the way we're going...
0: How does one satellite hitting another satellite, when there's literally thousands of them up there, do any kind of large-scale consequential damage, other than the debris that it might produce?
2: What happens is they're moving at such high velocity, the pieces, and there's thousands of pieces, because when one of those small pieces, I don't know if you've probably seen the examples, NASA shows it all the time, of micrometeorite impacts, mm-hmm. and they usually show a quick image of a big pocket made, and they say, well, it was made by just a little piece of dust. Well, right. Imagine a whole satellite weighing 500 pounds with a bunch of batteries and everything, or maybe 1,500 pounds, and it's just turned into dust by another satellite. And what happens is all those pieces go all the way around the Earth, and they expand continuously at the speed and the velocity they're moving at, which, as we just discussed, is very fast. And what happens is it hits another one, and we currently have below, they call it the Kessler limit. If you go above a certain density, then what happens is you start running risk. If you lose one, it's the same thing as a chain reaction like in an atomic bomb. Mm-hmm. You know, one atom explodes, the neutron hits another atom, causes that atom to explode and release a neutron.
0: Oh, same thing
2: with all
0: so,
2: of the satellites.
0: One satellite blows up, its particles kill five satellites. Those five satellites kill 50 satellites. I get it now.
2: It's inevitable. And let's face it, we know that we're not going to do what we need for, like, climate change. Mm-hmm. Well, there's a nearer term disaster coming, which we're not going to do what we need to do to control our greed and not launch the satellites that, you know, we want to for communications and profit and greed. We're going to launch too many. And so there is a solution, and this is kind of long form. I'd like to get the solution in real quick. I think I can do it quickly. I know you're time limited. And it's really kind of fun and cool. The key is you coil or fold a ribbon at the Earth, and you move it not too fast when you're in the dense atmosphere at the Earth station. You use electromagnetic acceleration. You accelerate it at the Earth station, and you can pull it up into orbit, okay, using ionic thrusters, using the ribbon itself as the material, and to build the solar satellites. We can build solar satellites using Earth materials without the need to launch rockets. And this is the key to what they call Kardashev Level 1 civilization. We can get into space without destroying the Earth's environment and beam energy from those solar satellites back to Earth.
0: The power of money is just so overwhelming. This is why the founders said, let's break it all down to the local level. Everything Jefferson wrote about how everything should start with the wards, the most local political level possible. All power should come from the bottom up.
2: Explosive creativity was what the founders pushed and were, and what we are. And you're the exemplary of this show.
0: Yeah, well, hopefully we can do that. Michael, I'm out of time, but thank you for the call. And thanks for watching us on YouTube, which has its own algorithms, by the way. We'll be right back. Beachside Bill in Orlando, Florida. Hey, Bill, what's on your mind today?
3: Hey, afternoon, Tom. Hope all's well. I was listening on hold here, and the call you had about the satellites smashing into each other, that fascinated me. I'd have to listen to it again. It that really does. Because I want to, if you saw the news here this morning, the Blue Origin rocket explosion out here at the Kennedy Space Center. I live 20 miles south of Kennedy Space Center. Last night, I heard the rattling on my patio window here, and I heard something, but they've been working outside on the road here, so I didn't really put two and two together, and I didn't have the news on. So, but I saw it this morning, and it's incredible, because what's going to happen here right now, it reminds me a lot of the Challenger, Tom. Mm-hmm. After the Challenger explosion, they put out a hotline now for, and I got to go check out my beaches here, because I live down here in Indian Harbor Beach. And I got it because the debris that's going to wash up, people are going to find it up in Cocoa Beach and Cape Canaveral there, and just north too. And it's going to be, you know, people saying that one guy said he wanted to pick it up and put it in his pouch. You don't want to touch that because it's radiation. Who the hell knows what, you know? So it's just fascinating, but it's going to hold back. You know, the other day, if you saw the news conference with Jared Isaacman, the NASA administrator, he went all on about, you know, how we're going to land on the moon here by 2028. We're going to have this Blue Origin was going to bring the bulk of the equipment going there, all the satellites, rovers,
0: yeah.
3: All
0: or
3: that.
0: Up to the moon, yeah.
3: Yeah, up to the moon, yeah. And by 2029, this is going to hold back a lot because they were going to depend a lot on this Blue Origin, the rocket.
0: Yeah. Yeah.
3: And
0: anybody,
3: you know,
0: who's thinking of buying one of those rides into space from Jeff Bezos has to be thinking twice right now.
3: Yeah, I would think so, too. I agree, Tom.
0: Oh,
3: yeah, exactly. It's something, but it just reminded me a lot of the Challenger because I did see the Challenger explode. I've told you that history of it. It's just, it's sad because, you know, here it is 40 years after, there's still, a couple of years ago, they found a piece of the Challenger wing out just south of me here. So, you know, it's going to be years before all this, you know, it's right there by the ocean. You can see it. I was out to that launch pad about 5 years ago when you go up to the, they'll take you out on a tour of it before Bezos got his hands on it. Spent his billions. Now he's going to have to spend billions more. Talk about, you know, he said, it's no problem.
0: He's got an abundance of billions.
3: We're going to rebuild it.
0: Yeah, he's got an abundance of billions.
3: He's got more than enough.
0: Yeah.
3: More than enough.
0: Yeah. Bill, good to hear from you, and I hope all stays well. Good talking to you. Gary in Lexington, Kentucky. Hey, Gary, what's on your mind today?
4: I wanted to push back on the Hasselbeck syndrome. After I heard that, I did kind of a deep dive. I'm kind of like the Google king.
0: This is the
4: and
0: thing where one satellite falls apart and it takes out five other satellites, and those take out 50 satellites, and pretty soon all the satellites are gone, right? Just for people who just tuned in.
4: Yes, and he likened it to a nuclear chain reaction.
0: Right.
4: Well, there's a reason why that doesn't work.
0: Okay.
4: But let me preface that by saying I was 6 years old when I watched on television the first moonwalk. And ever since then, I've followed all of Apollo. And on Quora, I don't know if you're ever on Quora, but I'm on their Apollo list. And I've learned more in the last 5 years about this. But my point was that I had a professor around here in the Lexington area. His name was Dr. Paul Ray. He tracked Sputnik, okay, before anybody else was. And this was before, you know, he tracked Sputnik. And so NASA wanted him. So he got in with NASA as a kind of a consultant.
0: Right. So, Gary, I've got a break coming up here in about 40 seconds. Can you tell me how the chain reaction scenario doesn't work?
4: It's because the particles are too widespread. There's junk all through the space.
0: Yeah, that makes
4: any
0: sense.
4: One of these, if you're talking about the atomic, it's a non-critical. It doesn't go from one to the other like
0: right.
4: it does.
0: Right, like with a nuclear bomb, you've got to really jam that stuff together. In fact, that's why you have to have a conventional explosive to trigger a nuclear chain reaction.
4: And that's why they are debunking this one. But I was going to say one other thing about I followed Apollo 11 all the way from, so I know a lot of this, and also follow it all the way past space shuttle and everything else.
0: Yeah.
4: And that's how I know
0: you,
4: that.
0: I'm sorry, I'm out of time. The New York Times is reporting. This is just wild stuff. You know, Trump is in so deep, he's in so over his head on this war with Iran that he decided to have, against the advice of his advisors, you know, against common sense, without the help or authority of Congress, you know, without the authorization of Congress. He's so in over his head. He's so frantic right now that the New York Times is reporting that he's willing to give a $300 billion bribe to Iran, that's part of this deal that they're working out. Now, keep it in order to open the Straits of Hormuz, not even to, you know, end the war or anything else. It has nothing to do with the nuclear stuff. I mean, oh, we'll talk about all that stuff later. But you'll recall when Barack Obama worked out the JCPOA, he unfroze $1.7 billion in Iranian money. Now, that was money that Iran actually had that in the process of, you know, entities in the United States, I'm assuming oil companies, but who knows, entities in the United States buying stuff from Iran, it was money that was passing through American banks. And we seized that money. And some of it we had seized, you know, way, way back. I mean, some of this goes back to the Carter years. And so we're sitting on all this money, this $1.7 billion that was actually Iran's money. And so with the JCPOA, what Obama worked out was, hey, we'll give you back your own money. Now, Trump is not talking about that. Iran is saying, you know, we want $1 trillion or we want hundreds of billions of dollars because of all the damage you've done and the people you've killed and all the things that you've hurt. And we want to, you know, basically reparations. And apparently Trump's response to that is going to be to say, OK, here's $300 million. Meanwhile, hardcore MAGA, this is really remarkable. We're getting more and more and more of these stories. Donald Trump's approval ratings have crashed down into the low 30s. And as he's tearing up the White House, he thinks it's his home or something. I mean, it's not. It's government housing. And you know, the guy in the government housing, the subsidized government housing is just wild. But anyhow, his popularity is just absolutely crashing. And this top story over on Raw Story, I was dumb as a rock, hardcore MAGA couple ditches Trump after getting a kick in the teeth. We're seeing increasingly MAGA people, these MAGAs who are saying, you know, I had no idea, or I didn't know, or I, you know, it wasn't my plan, or I this isn't what I expected, or, you know, I got screwed by Trump. I mean, you know, this is a refrain that we've been hearing for literally decades. I mean, literally thousands of small businesses have sued Donald Trump for not paying his bills. You've got states that Trump still hasn't paid for his 2016 campaign security, where he's supposed to reimburse the states. I mean, this guy just doesn't pay his bills. And now it's like America is becoming as shiftless as Trump is. Meanwhile, James Comer is, you know, he's the head of the Oversight Committee in the House of Representatives, the Republican who runs this thing. And they've got Pam Bondi in there testifying. I suppose you could call it testifying, but she was not sworn in, so she's not under oath. There is no transcript being generated, or maybe there is. I've heard conflicting reports on MSNBC this morning, but apparently, even if there is a transcript, it's not the kind of official thing where if you lie to Congress, you get nailed for it. So apparently she's free to lie. And one of the Democrats that was in this meeting said that she has refused to answer any questions about her conversations with Donald Trump, about Donald Trump's involvement in the cover-up, about Donald Trump's involvement with Jeffrey Epstein and the allegations that he was raping teenage girls and stuff like that. And she basically threw Todd Blanch under the bus, according to what we're hearing from the news, you know, what we're hearing from the people who are talking to the members of Congress who were in the room, who were in the meeting, that she's just basically saying, you know, not my problem. I handed this all off to Todd Blanch. Now, Todd Blanch, of course, was Trump's lawyer who defended him on the allegation that he raped E. Jean Carroll. And, you know, which is in and of itself bizarre, but even more bizarre is that man rapes woman, woman sues, and the two different juries say, yes, you raped her, and yes, you have to pay her, and you defamed her. And now he's got the Department of Justice criminally investigating her, which is going to, you know, be a real mess. Anyhow, a lot going on here. Oh, the last thing I want to share with you. Apparently, there's this billionaire who has a comedy thing, gig, and he's paying CBS $15 million a year to replace Stephen Colbert. Now, CBS used to pay Stephen Colbert, but now this guy is paying CBS, and he's running this Comics Unleashed. It's kind of an infomercial, apparently, And it's just getting terrible reviews. I mean, it's just being panned left and right. So, you know, wild stuff going on. Adam in Dallas, Texas. Hey, Adam, what's on your mind today?
5: A few things. First, I wanted to talk about the United States bombing Iran during peace negotiations. It's a violation of international law and a war crime.
0: Yeah. Yeah, it's like screwing for virginity.
5: Okay. And then the second thing I wanted to talk about was gas and oil situation in the United States. As I understand it, the last barrel of oil from the Middle East arrived in late April. So due to the current situation, we're not receiving any more oil from the Middle East. Doesn't that eventually mean that we'll run out?
0: No.
5: Late June or July?
0: What's really interesting about this, Adam, is, there's a number of countries that are heavily dependent on Middle Eastern oil, you know, mostly in Southeast Asia, like Malaysia and Indonesia. And they're suffering. They're having problems and they're rationing gas and stuff like that. But what's fascinating, there was a long article about this, neither the Financial Times or the Economist, one or the other, that I read, I think, day before yesterday, in which they pointed out that what happened was when this oil went away, most of the world that was buying, Iranian and Middle Eastern oil, shall we say, most of the world found alternative sources. The Russians increased their production. Donald Trump did away with the sanctions on Russian oil shipments. And so countries are now buying Russian oil like there's no tomorrow. And Putin is making a fortune. He's making billions every day. And other countries that are already producing oil increased their production, the biggest being the United States. We are now exporting oil and making up that loss. And so, you know, it turns out that there was actually more what you might call excess capacity for producing oil in the world than we expected. So the dire predictions, including my own, that this would bring about a worldwide depression, that it was going to, you know, cause wars, that it was going to upset, you know, have not been borne out. And I think that's why Trump is not, you know, why he's being kind of lackadaisical about this whole thing. He's not happy about the fact that gas is over $5 a gallon here in the United States. Which is purely because the oil companies here are taking advantage of this and generating windfall profits for themselves. But, this big crisis that everybody was freaked out about doesn't appear to be happening.
5: Real quick, about the oil manipulation and price gouging by the oil companies, do you ever see a day where oil companies will be held accountable for always skyrocketing oil prices when something goes on, but then when everything is, you know, supposedly normal, right, it just always comes down like a feather?
0: There are a couple of states, I believe Illinois is one of them, that are right now trying to sue the oil companies for climate change damage, for basically lying to us all those years. And there's two things going on. Number one, this is ultimately going to end up before the Supreme Court. Where Amy Coney Barrett's father was an oil industry lawyer for 30 years. And number two, there is legislation that the Republicans have introduced into Congress forbidding anybody from suing the oil companies. They want to give the oil companies the same immunity from lawsuits that the tobacco industry now has and that much of the pesticide industry has. I don't think that legislation is going to pass, but they're pushing it pretty hard. So keep an eye on those things, Adam. Adam, great questions. Thank you very much for the call. Good talking to you. America just expanded voting rights to corporations. Yes, really. Back in 1819, in the Dartmouth case, our America's first Chief Justice of the Supreme Court, John Marshall, said that corporations are artificial beings, invisible, intangible, and existing only in contemplation of law. But in 1886, the clerk of the court put a footnote into the Santa Clara County decision. And the headnote said that corporations are persons. Now, the court didn't rule that, but it became law 10 years later when the court cited that headnote. And so corporations became persons. Then in 1978, you had Lewis Powell, who wrote the Powell memo, famously, in 71, Nixon put him on the court in 72. In 78, he authored the First National Bank versus Bilotti decision, in which the Supreme Court said, because in 1886, the head note, which had no legal authority, said corporations are persons, because of that, we're going to let corporations participate in elections. So that was the really full-on birth of corporate personhood in 1978, and we've had corporations messing in elections ever since in a big way, in an increasing way. But it really exploded in 2010 when Clarence Thomas became the deciding vote in Citizens United, and Citizens United cited the Bilotti decision, which cited the Santa Clara decision. So here we have this continuous chain from 1886 to 1978 to 2010 of a lie that corporations are persons and entitled to rights under the Bill of Rights and under the 14th Amendment, which offers equal or guarantees equal protection to all persons in America, which, by the way, would include, quote, illegal immigrants, which is one of the reasons why Trump locking up people for simply being here without authorization for anything longer than, the time necessary to deport them is a crime in and of itself. But I digress. So here's where it gets weird. I mean, really weird. Is there's a court in Delaware that, well, let me back up. Under the Delaware Constitution, Delaware has more corporations than people. There's 2 million people. There's more than 2 million corporations in Delaware, a small state. And the reason for that is that back in the 1890s, when Ohio came after John Rockefeller for creating a monopoly there, the Standard Oil of Ohio, and he was going beyond Ohio, Rockefeller said, which state will change its corporate laws to make it, basically let me do anything I want? And Delaware, actually New Jersey, was the first, the first one to do that. And Rockefeller moved his operation to New Jersey. But a couple of years later, Delaware made their corporate laws even weaker. And so the Delaware Constitution recognizes corporations as persons. So this is wild. This judge says, this is a report from Reuters. Okay, I'll just cite Reuters. A judge in Delaware, where many big U.S. companies are incorporated, ruled on Tuesday, that's of this week, that a small town that allows corporations to vote in municipal elections was not violating the state's constitution. Delaware Superior Court Judge Craig Karsnitz said the beach town of Fenwick Island was not diluting human votes by allowing companies and other legal entities that own property to cast votes in municipal elections. Now, I have a new book coming out about this very topic. It comes out on July 7th. You can pre-order it now at Powell's or Amazon or Barnes & Noble or wherever you like to buy your books online. And it's called Who Stole the American Dream? The Greatest Political Crime Ever Told. And it points out how this happened, how a corrupt Supreme Court justice and a corrupt clerk of the court in 1886 basically stole human rights and gave them to corporations, or conspired to do so. It was 10 years later when the first actual case was decided that cited that went along with that. That was the Covington and Lexington v. Sanford decision. That was in 1896, same year we got to Plessy versus Ferguson. But this is just wild stuff. I mean, you've got corporations now in Delaware having the vote. This is the logical extension, right? I mean, corporations have already claimed the First Amendment right of free speech, this, to engage themselves in politics. And because they don't have mouths, the corrupt Republicans on the Supreme Court in the Bilotti decision and in Citizens United, which were both 100% Republican decisions, because they don't have a mouth, the Republicans in those cases said, well, money is the same thing as their mouth. So, number one, they've claimed the right to free speech. Number two, now they've claimed the right to privacy. Dow Chemical was illegally venting benzene through the ceiling of one of their large factories, and the EPA, this was back during the first Bush administration, and the George Herbert Walker Bush. And the EPA hired a small plane to fly over the top of that facility with a detector that would spot the benzene coming out. And they did, and they nailed Dow for it. And Dow sued and took that all the way to the Supreme Court, saying that their Fourth Amendment right to privacy, the Fourth Amendment that says that all persons shall be secure in their papers, houses, and effects, right? From intrusive search and seizure. Dow Chemical claimed that their, as a corporation, their Fourth Amendment right to privacy had been violated, and the Supreme Court agreed with them. Companies have now, the government comes in and says, we're going to do a surprise inspection. You can't do a surprise inspections anymore because it's a violation of your Fifth Amendment right to not have to testify against yourself and your Fourth Amendment right. I mean, there are other cases, obviously the legal rights, Fifth, Sixth, Seventh, and Eighth Amendments of the Constitution, having to do with, speedy trials and all that, have been grabbed by corporations. But now we have corporations actually voting. I mean, what's next? When Delfin Delmas, who was the lawyer who argued this case in 1886 for Santa Clara County, he pointed out the ridiculousness of the argument that the railroads were making, that they were persons. And he said, what, do you expect them to be able to engage themselves in holy matrimony? Well, actually, they do. It's called a corporate merger. He was pointing out, it's like, corporations, they fall in love. I mean, they're not persons, for God's sake. And yet we're letting them vote. And, this starts in Delaware. Where does it go? I mean, this is just absolutely crazy stuff and extraordinarily destructive to democracy. We have to overturn Citizens United. Now, I lay this out in my book, Who Killed the American Dream, this brand new book. I lay out what we can do about it. The strongest response, of course, is a constitutional amendment, but that requires 2/3 of the House and Senate and 3/4 of the states. It's going to be real difficult to do. MoveToAmend.org has been working on this for years, as has PublicCitizen.org. Other alternatives? Well, let's fix the Supreme Court. Let's expand the Supreme Court and get some people on the court who aren't just corporate shills. And revisit Citizens United. It was a 5-4 decision. If Clarence Thomas had voted against it instead of in favor of it, it never would have happened. And we wouldn't see billions of dollars being spent on our elections by billionaires and right-wing corporations or corporations just, wanting their legislation. It's also possible that Congress can do some things to at least slow down the damage from Citizens United. So, there are a few steps we can take, but this is absolutely astonishing. Corporations are actually voting in elections. In elections to determine what kind of tax corporations will pay or what the rules are under which corporations operate in these towns in Delaware. It's nuts. Billy in Wimberley, Texas. Hey, Billy, what's up?
6: Hey, Tom, listen, tell me, how does a corporation cast a vote?
0: I don't know. I don't know how they physically do it, but they've been doing it apparently for a year in a couple of towns in Delaware.
6: Do you think it's the same way the Teamsters or the teachers' union cast their votes?
0: Well, those are corporations, too. So they're nonprofit corporations, but they're corporations. So theoretically, under Delaware law, the teachers' union and the Teamsters could be voting as well as the Standard Oil of Delaware or whatever.
6: You should know that people cast votes. Corporations don't.
0: I know that, and you know that, Billy.
6: Association of people like the Teamsters.
0: But in New Jersey, in Delaware, a court just ruled that this town, and actually it's two or three towns have been doing this, that allow corporations to vote in their municipal elections. The corporations are and in this one town, 12% of the people in the town are corporations, right? And in Delaware, over 100% of the population is corporation. There's more corporations than people. This court ruled that corporations are persons, and therefore they should be able to vote. I think the insanity of this, Billy, is something that you as a conservative and me as a progressive can agree on, right?
6: So you're saying that the CEO, after he casts his individual votes, go in there and he casts another vote.
0: That's right.
6: That can't happen. That doesn't happen.
0: It doesn't happen. It literally is happening.
6: It is not happening.
0: Reuters reported this, Billy. Go to HartmanReport.com. It's the top story at the middle of the page. I've got links to the court decisions. I've got links to the news story. I'm not making this stuff up. This is the insanity.
6: In any of those reports, Tom, does it say how the vote is cast?
0: No, it doesn't. That's a good question. I'm guessing they vote by mail, the corporations, because they're certainly not showing up.
6: That may be another.
0: Yeah.
6: Well, I'm just saying that a corporation individually cannot vote. A corporation as an entity cannot vote.
0: They actually are voting in Delaware. They've already voted, in fact, in some cases. The court case was to decide whether the votes that had already been cast were legal, and yes, they are.
6: That's something that we could agree on. I'm going to check it out, and I'll call you back. But if it's what I suspect it is, it's the same thing with Citizens United. Corporations can't free speech is an individual thing, and a group of people that believe the same thing can give their money as they wish.
0: Yeah.
6: Anyway. Okay.
0: All right.
6: So I was just saying, you're crying all about the Citizens United and all that stuff.
0: Citizens United said is the corporations are persons. What Delaware is saying now is if corporations are persons, then they should have the right to vote. Billy, check it out.
6: And a corporation is a group of people.
0: No, a corporation is a singular legal entity. Actually, it represents a group of people, but a corporation is a single legal entity, and that legal entity in 1896 was acknowledged. My favorite slogan, Billy, is "I'll believe a corporation is a person when Texas executes one."
6: I'll be looking forward to seeing a CFO somewhere go in and cast a vote, then walk and then walk out, walk back in, and cast another vote.
0: I would love to see the video of that. I'm with you, Billy. I got to move along, but it's always nice hearing from you. Thank you for the call, Larry in Los Angeles. Hey, Larry, what's up?
7: Hi. If I may comment quickly on corporations,
0: mm-hmm.
7: Elections require the participants to have free will, and corporations don't have free will. End of story.
0: Yeah. Yeah. Like I said, I'll believe a corporation is a person when Texas puts one to death by lethal injection.
7: Yeah, but anybody who wants to make the argument that corporations should have that vote, just point out the fact that elections require participants to have free will.
0: Yeah. Well, like I said, Larry, they're already voting in Delaware, corporations.
7: Our voting system is a binary system. So if you go into an election and you have a single issue that you're looking at, you are defeating the purpose of an election. Because a single issue will cause you to get somebody like Donald Trump in office when you hate him more than you hate anybody else.
0: Oh, I agree. I think that, for example, a lot of people being really pissed off about Biden and Harris's position on Gaza and Israel and thus not showing up to vote is why Trump is in the White House right now.
7: Exactly.
0: And people have to have a bigger picture. You can't just say, I'm not going to vote for this Democrat because, one out of a dozen different issues I'm pissed off about.
7: You
0: can raise hell with them. You can get inside the party and try to do something about it. But not showing up to vote, that's crazy.
7: You have to understand what our voting system is like so that if you are a single issue person, then you go to your next biggest issue to decide which one you're going to vote for. And you keep going down the list until you end up with one person that you're going to vote for. Do not let a single issue cause you to sit down because that's going to hurt Democrats and it's going to hurt progressives.
0: Yep. Well said, Larry. Thank you very much. Jeffrey in Birmingham, Alabama. Hey, Jeffrey, what's on your mind today?
8: Hey, Tom. Love the show, man.
0: Thanks.
8: Hey, so every day I wake up and I hear that, Trump has record low approval rates. But then I look and see what happened with the idiot, what's his name, Paxton. Paxton beat Cornyn Tuesday, and then I see the Matt Van Epps guy went up in Tennessee, and then there was another race, too. Ed beat Massey. So do you have any faith at all that Democrats will sweep in November?
0: I'm worried, frankly. I think that there's a lot of false enthusiasm floating around. And the thing that worries me is that the billionaires haven't weighed in yet. You know, if Elon Musk and 150 other billionaire families hadn't put over $2 billion into the last election behind Trump and other right-wing Republicans, we would not have Trump in the White House. We wouldn't have a Republican House or a Republican Senate. You know, when Clarence Thomas became the deciding vote in Citizens United after taking millions of dollars in gifts, you know, bribes essentially from a right-wing billionaire, Harlan Crow, he corrupted our system. He just opened the door to this massive corruption. And these same billionaires are going to come in this fall, and they're going to just overwhelm us with advertising, online advertising. And of course, Zuckerberg is going to tweak the algorithm on Facebook, and Musk has already tweaked the algorithm on X. And so people are getting, you know, all the right wing view, and you know, everything is going to be billionaire friendly and screw the Democrats. So I'm very worried. You know, I'm hopeful.
8: Hey, one last thing, I'll let you go. Please pray for Alabama, because we're about to elect Tommy Tuberville as governor.
0: Yeah, I'm with you. Jeffrey, you're in my prayers. Jeffrey, thanks for the call. And thank you for being with us today. We'll be back same time, same place. In the meantime, don't forget, democracy is not a spectator sport. It requires all of us, and that includes you. So get out there, get active, tag, you're it. Have a great afternoon. Be good to yourself and the folks around you. Stay safe, eat your veggies, get your exercise. Let's get ready. We've got a big fall coming. I'll catch up with you.

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Tune in every Tuesday from 3 to 5 for Turntable Tuesday with me, Tom. That's right, Turntable Tuesday with Tom, where I pull a record from my record collection and we listen to it. Yeah, the actual record. 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

Tune in every Tuesday from 3 to 5 for Turntable Tuesday with me, Tom. 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

0: Hey, my fellow jammers, I'm Tim Matice, and this is the Jam Band Man Show. 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

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I ain't really sure, but it seems I remember the good times with just a little bit more in focus.

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Welcome to the Fresh Tunes Show. My name is Dave Paltz, and today I'll be celebrating the 10th anniversary of Rochester Free Radio. It's been a really nice experience for these last 10 years of being on the air here. And actually, I connected with the folks trying to get Rochester Free Radio up even earlier than 10 years ago. It was over 12 years ago that I read about some new radio stations going on the air in Rochester, or working at it at least. And one of those stations that was mentioned in a City Magazine article was Rochester Free Radio. I was kind of intrigued. I've been writing songs at that point probably 40 years or more, and I had tons of fresh tunes that I wanted to share with folks, and this seemed like this might be an opportunity if I could get a show of my own on the air. I kind of hesitated. I'm kind of an introvert and backed away from trying to call the guys that were working at bringing Rochester Free Radio to life. It was kind of weird. For 20 years, I had worked at Animata Studio as the creative director. And one day, Fred Armstrong, the owner, was out of the office, but two guys came walking in the door. No email or phone call before, as I remember. It was Chuck McCoy and David Sutlett Adias. And they wanted to talk to somebody at the studio, and because Fred wasn't there, I sat down and talked with him and found out that the people that were going to make a crowdfunding video for them had kind of balked and dropped the project, and they were looking for somebody else that could do it. Well, they didn't have any budget, and I knew the studio probably couldn't do it for free. But I said, well, let's talk about it, and as they described what they wanted and how long it would be, and I figured, well, I could give it a shot. I had never done any personal video productions at that point. I had done plenty of animations and worked on some other projects. But I said, I'll give it a try. I'll go out with my mini DV camera, and I can shoot some interviews and shoot some video around town and maybe put something together for your crowdfunding project. As we talked some more, I pulled out a bunch of my CDs. I had probably 15 or 16 or maybe more at the time, and laid them out on the table. I said, I've been writing songs for 40 some years, and I sure would like to have a show if you get the station up. And they said, sure. They probably had plenty of airtime to fill. So I worked on the crowdfunding project, and here's the narration that they gave me to put to the video. Give you a little sense of what Rochester Free Radio originally thought of themselves as being. The whole slogan was Your Voice, and it was going to invite folks from across the board in Rochester to come out and share their views.

0: share their ideas, share their organizations, share their music, and it seemed to fit right into some ideas I had for a show of my own, the Fresh Tune Show. The opening music there was called Remember It All, so that's what we're going to do today is remember it all, how Rochester Free Radio came to be, and I'll share some fresh tunes in the process. I'm going to play that crowdfunding narration to you now, and then we'll go on from there.
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Well, I don't know how much money that crowdfunding video brought in, but I guess anything helps when your budget is pretty low. After that crowdfunding video was out there a while, we started to have regular meetings, and I got to meet Jeff Moulton, who was one of the original people that envisioned what Rochester Free Radio could be and worked so hard to get it up and going. And I met some of the other important technicians that were involved with all the technical needs that the new station would need. They meant everything. Jeff and Chuck in particular had a lot of knowledge about radio and were essential to the whole process. Of course, all the big things that needed to be done, we still needed to find new ways to bring in some funding in those early days. We had yard sales, and I'd go out there and I'd bring my guitar and my fresh tune sign and promote the station, and ended up being important to bring in that little bit of money to get this whole project going. Recently, I wrote a little piece myself on thanking the folks that were volunteered and so important to bringing Rochester Free Radio to the point where it could actually go up and broadcast. Here's the little thank you that I wrote recently. I want to take a few seconds here just to thank everybody that's been involved with getting Rochester Free Radio up and hopefully contribute to this community station that we have here with a lot of different voices, which is really nice. I'm sure some folks think, well, that's a pretty strange radio show or whatever, but that's what community radio is about sometimes. We've been very fortunate to keep it going. It's a struggle sometimes because it operates with volunteers, and sometimes it's hard for people in their busy lives to be able to volunteer enough to keep something like Rochester Free Radio going. So thanks to all those folks that helped to get it started, and all the radio show producers that spend a lot of time putting their heart and soul into their shows. 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We'll be featuring an emerging artist showcase of many talented musicians from the greater Rochester area. Buncey's is located at 2235 Empire Boulevard. We'll be there from 1 to 6. Hope to see you there. Well, since we're remembering a little history about Rochester Free Radio, I thought I'd play that whole song that I started the show with, Remember It All.

Well, over these 14 years of being a volunteer with Rochester Free Radio and a DJ for 10 years, there's certainly been times of feeling really up and then sometimes down. Those down times were when we think we'd have a place all set to move into and have a place for an antenna to be installed. All of a sudden, the rug would be yanked out from under us, and Jeff and Chuck and the other primary people would have to be out there looking again for some place to find some place to set up the station and get the antenna up. Fortunately, one of the last places we were at, the Hungerford building, going to have new management there. So we got out of there, and we have a new place over in Corn Hill. So we lucked out there. So hopefully we're on and up now, even though financing is always a concern. And sometimes we'll have to put in some extra effort to keep this station going. I thought this fresh tune kind of fit right in. It's called Ground to Stand On.

Well, connecting with Rochester Free Radio has meant a lot. And with your original mission of sharing the voice of many people throughout our community, I felt like I could really relate to that. As well as my songs, I've been writing inspirational live stories, and some of them I've made into mini documentaries that I've entered into film festivals and got accepted. So that's kind of cool. I don't think there's another station I would have felt as comfortable with sharing these stories. I think I've probably done 50 of them over the 10 years. So I thought maybe I'll share one of them because it's part of the story, or at least part of my story of being involved with Rochester Free Radio. This inspirational lies was about a man named Jacoba Saradoga.

Today's show is another one of my Inspirational Lives episodes, and it's dedicated to Yacoba Saradoga. Yacoba was considered the village idiot. He lived on the edge of the ever-expanding Sahara Desert in Africa. Yacoba hoped he could hold back the invading desert sand, and in the midst of a drought, he fought to save his farm. At the time, the only thing growing seemed to be the desert. While others left their homes and farms, Yacoba sought ways to repair the land. In the dry season and the hottest time of the year, he worked the concrete ground, and he was considered crazy by almost everyone. The government officials said he was mad, and many of his family said the same. His neighbors laughed at the fool who dug senseless pits in the rock-hard ground and then filled them with leaves and dung and then seed. But most weirdly, he added termites to the mix. There was a method to his madness, and he called it Za. You see, the termites liked the dung, and they dug tunnels under his fields to get to it. When the rainy season did arrive, the water filled these termite tunnels. And when most of the rain would have run off and done little good, his natural irrigation maze let water sink and stay. He fought for every single drop, and his crops grew. But that's not all. He also planted trees to help in the future years. The trees helped to protect the topsoil and to shield the desert winds. He was soon able to feed his family with his new bountiful harvest. In 20 years, he fought back the desert and added 30 acres of new trees. His forest then transformed the microclimate. There was more shade, lower temperatures, and more windbreaks and less erosion. The water table rose and made more water accessible. Yacoba knew that trees actually pump life back into the soil. This crazy man showed us that sometimes what we cannot at first see can sometimes lead to greater solutions when looked at with fresh eyes. Now millions around the world use his method to fight the expansion of deserts. He now needs the whole village to help bring in his crops. He's no longer considered crazy, but praised as the village star.

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Today's show is in celebration of the 10th anniversary of Rochester Free Radio being on the air. 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We'll be there from 1 to 6. Hope to see you there. 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We don't have to sit and contemplate, oh, is this going to bring in a market share? So that independence has meant a lot to some different things coming out on the air. And even though it's a while to Independence Day, I have a fresh tune called Independence Day, so I'm going to share it with you right now.

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I'm going to play this uplifting song. It's actually called Lift Us Up. It's a good song to wrap up today's 10th anniversary celebration here at Rochester Free Radio. Lift Us Up.

And that's it for the Fresh Tune Show today. And it's been a good 10 years, and it was fun to celebrate the 10th anniversary show with you today. 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
1: Hi there, this is the Fresh Tune show. My name is Dave Paltz, and the theme of today's show is called A Toast to New Beginnings. Our country has been through an awful lot these last few weeks, and now we have a new president. So maybe, just maybe, maybe we could improve things and get back on a better footing and get moving ahead here. It's a long, slow process, but we'll get there. The first song I'm going to play today is called We Could Start Today.

Well, as we venture through today's Fresh Tune Show, a toast to new beginnings, I guess one of the most important things is to have faith that with our efforts we can make things better. This is a real old song of mine. 40 years or more ago, I wrote this song called Somewhere, Someway, Someday, Somehow.

Well, sometimes it feels like I've been on a train ride for this last 7 decades almost. And about 20 years ago, I wrote this song called Riding This Train, which I ended up doing an animated video to, one of my independent projects. They got screened quite a bit in a number of film festivals, and it's up on YouTube if you want to check it out. It's called Riding This Train, Dave's Fresh Tunes. You put those words in there, you should be able to find it. Riding This Train, Dave's Fresh Tunes. It won a number of awards, so you might want to check it out. Sometimes this train ride has been pretty bumpy and maybe scary going through the mountains and around the bend. But I'm still on the train and I'm still writing songs. And all in all, it's been quite a bit of fun riding this train and singing these songs.

This is the Fresh Tune Show, and today's theme is A Toast to New Beginnings. And I have a song called Rise Above that I'm going to play for you now. And it's essentially encouraging us to rise above the fray and the turmoil and to know our love. And if we can do that, hopefully we can lift up others. And together we can rise above a lot of the injustices that we see. And then we can really have some new beginnings for all of us. Rise above.

Well, I usually stay away from sharing songs that I've recorded of other people's songs because I rarely feel like I do them justice. But sometimes I go out of my comfort range and I'm going to share this song, which fits right in with our theme of A Toast for New Beginnings. Here Comes the Sun.

Well, since I'm out there on a limb already, after sharing a recording of mine of George Harrison's song, I'm going to play another song by somebody else. This one's by David Mallet. It's called The Garden Song. I think it fits right in with today's theme of A Toast to New Beginnings.

Well, to wrap up today's Fresh Tune Show, I'm going to finish up with one of my recent songs called The Goal Is In View. Basically, I was encouraging myself to remember that the goal is in view. I can see it. It may seem awful far away, but the goal is in view, and I hope to convey that to other folks and encourage them to hang in there and do the best they can and keep that goal in view.

0: Well, that's it for the Fresh Tunes Show this week. I hope you enjoyed it. I'd like to thank all the folks that volunteer at the Rochester Free Radio to help keep us on the air. If you can do anything to help us out, please let us know. We've been going for 4.5 years, and we hope to keep on going. And I hope to keep on sharing some of the music and some of my thoughts. Next week, I'll be doing one of my episodes of songwriting suggestions in the process of how I developed my songwriting, and maybe give you some suggestions if you're just starting out. Have a great week. Keep strumming your guitars and playing your pianos and doing your paintings and writing your poems and doing your knitting and doing whatever creative thing that you really enjoy. Because if you do, it'll all contribute to our evolution, so we've got nothing to lose. Have a great week. Hope you tune in next week. So long now. Bye.
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2: Hi, this is George Flavaris. 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Previous themes have included What's the Question? 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

0: So Jack Foltz of Safety and Security Consultation Specialists provides EV safety training to first responders in his home state of Minnesota and beyond. In his classes, he teaches trainees how EVs work.
1: A lot of the responders don't understand how these vehicles are put together, the amount of safeties that are built into them. They're actually an extremely safe vehicle.
0: Then they learn how to respond to emergencies involving EVs. They're shown how to disable the cars and what to do in the rare case an EV does catch fire.
1: The tactics we need to use to extinguish or control this fire are different than what we're used to using on an internal combustion engine car.
0: For example, he says firefighters must know where an EV battery is housed.
1: Most commonly, it is underneath the car. So just trying to cool that.
0: Volt says that as EVs rapidly gain popularity, first responders need to know how to handle them.
1: If we know the hazards and we know how to control them, we can be very safe when we're working with any incident.
0: Climate Connections is produced by the Yale Center for Environmental Communication. 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
5: Welcome, friends, to another edition of Economic Update, a weekly program devoted to the economic dimensions of our lives and those of our children. I'm your host, Richard Wolff. Today I want to do two things. I want to talk to you about two important strikes in which large groups of working people are fighting to change the situation we all find ourselves in. I find people able and willing to hurt their own income, jeopardize, therefore, the things they hold dear in terms of finance, in order to make a point, in order to get a job that is more accommodating to real people's real needs. They're kind of heroes and heroines for me. So the first one is huge. It's the 50,000 nurses that are members of British Columbia Nurses Union. My apology. British Columbia Nurses Union in our northern neighbor, Canada. They have voted 98%+ to authorize a strike and to empower their leaders to call job actions and all kinds of preliminary steps to a strike. And they're doing that mostly because their workloads make it impossible for them to provide the kind of care they were trained to provide, they want to provide, and that the health of the people of Canada, particularly those in British Columbia, deserve and require. Authorization to pay them properly and to give them the proper work conditions is what they are fighting. Government entities that want to save money as if they were businesses are making a terrible mistake in the way they run the hospitals and the healthcare. And the nurses have the courage, since they're right on the front lines, to stand up and to say so and to demand smaller workloads, more staffing, and so on. The second strike is already underway as I prepare this talk today. It's 3,500 workers who work in the Long Island Railroad. It's the largest commuter rail system in the United States, bringing hundreds of thousands of people from Long Island into New York City every day. And they, too, having been working under a

0: a contract that they want renewed, that is now timing in the right time to renew it, are discovering that, yeah, up again, the managers, the people who run, are interested in their money, in their profitability, in the pressures they face, and they want basically to sacrifice the workers in terms of what they offer. And the workers won't have it. And I want to remind folks, workers are the majority in our country. They ought to have the respect and the power that goes with that. Okay, this is a reasonable way to get me into the second topic today. Unemployment is rising in the United States, has been now for a bit, and will promises to do so in the months ahead. I want to talk to you today, then, in the time that remains, both in the first half and in the second, to explain the economics of unemployment, and to do so in a way that I don't think most of you have heard or understood, because it hasn't been presented to you as it should have been. So here we go. First, as of April 2026, the latest statistics we have, the official rate of unemployment in the United States is 4.3%. In other words, that's the percentage of our total labor force that is currently unemployed according to the government's systematic collection of the data on which these numbers are based. Well, let me put that in more human terms. How many people, therefore, are unemployed in the United States? Well, 4.3% of a labor force currently estimated to be 170 million people, just shy of half of our population, that works out to 7.4 million Americans. Please let the number sink in. 7.4 million people. That's almost the population of New York City. It is more people than exist in many countries around the world. Okay? 7.4 million people. And let me be clear with you so the statistics are not misunderstood. The government counts as unemployed only those people looking for a job now and not finding one. It doesn't count people, for example, in institutions, people in a hospital, people in the military, people in prison. All those people are not counted. You might think of them as unemployed. I certainly do. But that's not what the government is counting. Only those people looking for work. If you're not looking, if you answer the questionnaire or you tell the officials in the unemployment office, you're not looking now. Or if you're in a category, say a retired person who's not, you're not counted either. Just the people looking for work and not getting it, 7.4 million Americans. Now let me drive home. When Mr. Trump, the president, says the economy is great, what in the world is he talking about? 7.4 million people are not working and want to and can't find a job. In many places, they won't get their unemployment compensation, if they're entitled to it, unless they can prove they're looking. They have to bring back a slip of paper from an employer saying, such and such a person approached me and I don't have a job for that person. So when the president says it's great, it's not. Here's another thing to think about. Many people over the last several years supported and endorsed the idea of immigration control and deporting millions of people by making the argument, we can solve our unemployment problem if we put native people born here in the United States and give them the jobs and get rid of these foreigners who are taking jobs. So we did. We got rid of a lot of them, and we block any more of them from coming in. Is the unemployment going down as a result? No, it's going up. You know what that means? Immigration wasn't relevant. We scapegoated those poor folks coming here to do what generations of immigrants have tried to do by blaming them. We have had ups and downs of unemployment because that's what the employer class does. They have what they call business cycles. We have them ups and downs of the economy that depend on whether companies are expanding or contracting. And who makes a decision whether a company expands or contracts? The board of directors, the owners of the company, the capitalists, the employer class. And you want to know what's causing the unemployment these days? 30 years of moving jobs out of the United States, moving the factory to China or the warehouse to Malaysia or something to Brazil. Who knows? And who made those decisions? The same executives, the same employer class. They're the ones. Capitalism produces unemployment. It always has, whether the immigrants are up or down. Don't be fooled. Well, let's keep going. Let's talk about what unemployment means. 7.4 million of our fellow Americans are looking for work and not finding it. Here's something to understand in economics. If 7.4 million people are not working, they are not contributing their brains, their muscles, their energy to producing goods and services. But notice, they keep on consuming them. Unemployed people don't die. Unemployed people don't disappear. Unemployed people continue to eat, wear clothing, need shelter, and all the usual things all the rest of us do. But of course, if 7.4 million people are consuming but not producing, it must mean that the rest of us are producing but don't get to consume part of what we produce because it's taken over and used for the sustenance of the unemployed, unless we become a kind of population that kills off unemployed people. And we're not there yet. It's irrational socially to have some people wanting a job who don't work, being sustained by the people who have a job and who therefore have to give over part of what they produce to people who aren't themselves producing. The people who have their output taken away are not happy about it. And the people who have to depend on other people, they're not happy about it either. That's why they're looking for a job. It's an irrational arrangement. And let me point out the irrationality a second way. We have 7.4 million Americans without work. The Federal Reserve System has another statistic to keep in mind. It's called capacity utilization. It's what portion of the tools, equipment, factories, machines that we have available for production that are sitting idle, gathering rust and dust. You might be surprised. About a quarter, roughly 75%, three-quarters of our capacity we're using, but about a quarter of it sits idle. So let me tell you, 7.4 million people who want a job and can't get one, and a quarter of the tools, equipment, and raw materials needed for them to work with, they could produce enormously. They could make the working day shorter in this country because we'd have the extra output of all those extra people working. We wouldn't be wasting the tools, equipment, and raw materials. It's irrational to have unemployment. and capitalism has always produced and reproduced it time and time again. We've come to the end of the first half of today's show. Stay with me. We're going to talk about why we keep getting this unemployment and what we can do about it when we come back. Welcome back, friends, to the second half of today's Economic Update. We're devoting our program today mostly to the unemployment issue. Because unemployment is growing, because unemployment is, as I tried to show in the first half today, a fundamentally wasteful, irrational aspect of modern capitalism. I want to turn next to talk about why, in the end, we have unemployment. It's already implicit in what we've talked about, but now I want to put it straight out in straight English. In our type of capitalist system, in which private enterprises are the way we organize the production of goods and services, the result of doing it that way is that employers, the U.S. Census Department again tells us 3% of our people, Americans, are employers. The other 97% are not. 3%, the employers, make the decision to hire. That is, most Americans, the overwhelming majority of Americans, if they have a job, have one because a private employer hired them. Yes, there are also government employers, and they act quite similarly, but we can focus on the overwhelming majority, which is private employers. And now here comes the economics to understand. The private employer only hires a worker if it is profitable to do so. For the employer, the question is, if I give Mary or John a job, whether it's for $20 an hour or $20 million a year, I want to know one thing. Does this decision where I spend money as an employer get me back more money? Is it a profitable investment to hire Mary or John? Why is this important? Because it means that we live in a capitalist system which makes employment hostage to profit. No profit, no job. Wow. Think about that, friends. You think about it simply, you'll capture its essence. Profits flow to the employer. Wages and salaries flow to the workers. To say that we will only hire a worker if it's profitable means that whether or not wages and salaries go to the vast majority of the people, the majority, the big majority, depends on a decision made by a tiny minority. The 3% employers, they decide to hire us, we get a job. They decide not to hire us, we lose a job. We don't get one in the first place. You ought to wonder, if you think you live in a democratic society, whether what I just told you is consistent with democracy. I'll save you time. It isn't. Not even close. Where and how could you ever justify, if you believe in democracy, allowing 3% of our people to make the decisions of employment for pretty much everybody else, or the dependence of all those employees who depend on the wage and salary the employees get? That's not a democratic arrangement. That is an autocratic arrangement in which the 3% employers sit on a power not shared by the mass of employees. The employees can't fire the employer, but he or she can fire them. Wow. Why is this important? Well, the 7.4 million Americans sitting today unemployed, being an irrational dimension of our system, are where they are. The irrationality exists where it is because the system empowers a tiny minority who have decided, looking at the economy today, it's not profitable to hire 7.4 million people who therefore are in trouble. They may depend for a little while on a government check. When that runs out, they will depend on their family, on their church, on their neighbors, and they will become desperate. If you didn't know it, let me tell you. Every index of social problem gets worse with unemployment. The more people are unemployed, the more problem with alcoholism, with child abuse, with spouse abuse, with domestic violence, with fill in the blank. So the cost to our society of this irrationality is enormous. What then does the government do? And the answer is far too little. In some societies, the government does nothing. And conservatives, even here in the United States today, would like the government to do nothing. They don't want even unemployment compensation, where the government doles out a little money every week for half a year or maybe longer to help you for a while. And why does the government do that? Because workers have demanded it. And why did the government do what the workers demanded? Because if you don't do what the workers demanded, you run a risk, which is those workers will tear down the system. Very rational thing to do, given the way the system works, or for the unemployed, doesn't work. That's right. Unemployment compensation, the whole welfare system was developed in Germany in the 19th century and then spread across capitalism. You better take care of these people to whom you give no work, because if you don't, they're going to have very little to lose and they'll turn against the system. And if they turn against the system, you may not get any profit from anybody. So you want to keep your system going? You got to deal with the irrationalities of your own system. Some of you have figured out that giving people welfare is a kind of a crappy solution. What the people want is a good, steady job that pays well. And that would be better for society because then the money they earn would be offset by what they help to produce. Giving them a job is way better for everybody than putting them on welfare. That's correct. But we only have welfare because the system fails to provide work for everybody. It always has. The closest the United States ever came to real full employment was in World War II. That's right. The only time we came close is when there was a national emergency. We felt the country's life was at stake. So we took millions of unemployed people. Remember, the 1930s, the Great Depression. So we had many, many, many, much more than today, unemployed people. The government stepped in, put half of them in uniform to fight World War II, and the other half in the factories to make the uniform, the guns, the bullets, and everything else. The irony of capitalism, to overcome its own irrationality, requires war and killing of large numbers of people. Whoa, what a quality of the system. And other than the war, we've never come close. It's a failure of capitalism. And what does the government do besides welfare and unemployment checks? Here's what the government does most of the time. It works to make capitalism more profitable, because that's how they want to solve the problem. Get people hired because it's profitable. And if capitalism isn't profitable by itself, give it some government help to make it profitable. Give them a subsidy. Sometimes the government comes in and says, we'll pay a portion of the wage. Have we done that in American history? Absolutely. Notice we're being held hostage to the profiteers, the profiteers. The government helps them in order that way to help unemployed people. But of course there's an alternative, isn't there? The government could help unemployed people directly. And you know how it could do it? Employ them. Give them a job. That's what they want, and that's what would benefit the country. Did we ever do that in America? Yes. Really only once. In the depths of that same depression, in the 1930s, the United States government, desperate because so many people were unemployed, everybody understood the absurd irrationality. And people turned against capitalism because they knew that's what the problem was. More people joined socialist and communist parties in America in the 1930s than at any time before and at any time since, because it was so clear. And that scared the government. So they went and did what I just said. They hired, get ready, millions, estimates vary, 10 to 15 million unemployed people got a job working for the federal government. They built those national parks in the West that many of you enjoy. They did some of the earliest ecological conservationist projects. They did things that the society needed that weren't being done by private profiteering capitalists, so the government did them. In most socialist societies, keeping the people working is the number one priority. It's more important than profit. If profit has to be sacrificed, work for all who want it is the priority. That's another way to organize a society. And before you think that it can't work or hasn't worked, let me remind you, the most rapidly growing society in economic terms over the last 30 years has been the People's Republic of China. They have set themselves the goal to employ everyone. They haven't always succeeded. There has been unemployment. But this is a government that has focused on the priority of work for everyone, not on the profitability. Half their economy are businesses owned and operated by the government, which hire without that profitability being the dominant variable in their minds. Is it possible? Sure it is. Think about it, folks, so that we don't bequeath to our children the notion that unemployment is something you have to live with. You don't, you shouldn't, we should outgrow it. It's long overdue. Thank you for your attention. I hope you found this economics of unemployment interesting. And as always, I look forward to speaking with you again next week.
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Hello out there in Radio Land. Marcus C. Williams here in your ear, having the conversations with you that you need to hear. That intro was had me a little off. But we are here and we're gonna have a great time today talking about all of the important things. I'd like to point out that all of the views and opinions expressed on this show are not necessarily that they're of the station, any other hosts, or any of the underwriters. So let's start to get into it. Here we go today on a very awesome day. The weather here is finally kind of decent. I'm kind of happy about that because we've been, as you guys know, the weather here has been really, really, really crazy. So I'm very happy to get back to something that is kind of like a decent standard. And what we want to say is, I guess maybe I haven't seen any clouds for a while, so maybe they're not spraying the air. I'm joking. Okay, I'm only half joking. And we probably do need to talk about that at some point, about all of the chemicals and stuff that go into the air that, you know, we've got all these environmentalists that say that they really care about the environment and stuff. But when you look at what's actually happening and what's being done, when you talk to these people, they're like, oh, we don't care. That's not an important thing. That's not something that we want to talk about. And that's always been very troubling to me. Because it's like these people are really picky and choosy on what they want to say that they actually care about. And if you care about the climate and stuff like that, you would think that you would care about our, I don't know, ecological situation, you know? I mean, the biosphere, the ecology, the continued destruction of all types of different biospheres, but, you know, hey, man, maybe that's me. It's just too much like a real conversation, and a lot of people don't want to have that conversation. It's very alarming when we see these people that have essentially what it is an auto shutoff, and they don't want to actually listen to anything that you have to say, and they don't want to talk about anything that you have to say, if it might make them question at all what they actually really believe. And the question is, how do we know what they believe when they don't know what they believe? That's scary, but that's something that we feel all too often, and no one side owns that, right? Like, right now we gotta have a big divide with it's the right or it's the left, and people think, oh, well, you know, well, these people. So, no, it's a mindset shift that's necessary in our society because we've been plagued by a ton of different things that have happened to us over the years where we've seen, essentially, they tell you don't think, they tell you the government will think for you, they tell you, oh, well, if you think freely, then you're strange, you're weird, you're whatever, that you're the problem. When really, as at the end of the day, we know who the problem is. The problem is always the government. It's always the government. Every time it's the government. It always is. It's never not the government. And that's what I'd like some people to remember. But it seems that now, more than ever, more people want to put more power in the hands of the government. And honestly, I just don't understand it. That's very befuddling, right? That'll be the word of the day today. That's very befuddling. And it's frustrating because we see what's going on. We see what's happening with the expansion of the government. You know, they say, oh, well, it's Trump. Oh, well, it's Biden. Oh, well, no, it's everybody, bro. It's everybody. A little bit of everybody. You know? And it's just the concept of the increased dependence on the government, the increased situational, the increased situational reliance, right? So a little bit different than dependency because it's the structured and intentional strategy that has been deployed against the people to create the environment in which they're not able to operate outside of
the government itself, right? You know, the breaking up of homes and so on and so forth. We could really do a dive into that in a conversation. We've talked about some of those things before, but it's just definitely something that we need to have greater conversations about, because then it goes back and you really have to sit with the thought, well, are these people actually thinking for themselves? And the answer generally 9 times out of 10 is no. And then you have to ask yourself, well, if they're not thinking for themselves, who's thinking for them? Who's thinking for them? Right? Because that's what we always end up with. We end up with people that are not thinking for themselves, people that are thinking based off of what somebody told them. And at the end of the day, nobody can reason any differently than what they know, because if you dare tell them that, oh, well, you know, the way that you're thinking, maybe you might want to reconsider it. You know, you're the enemy now. Shouldn't have never said that. You're the problem. And that's become so troubling. It's not just something that you see on the left. It's not just something you see on the right. It's something that has become part of the fabric of our society, and that is a very large detriment to all of us. And we really need to sit back and we need to analyze that for a moment. But too few people actually want to have those conversations, because when you have those conversations, people get mad. People get mad, right? And they don't get a little mad, right? They get a lot of mad. Excuse me, let me blow my nose. They get a lot of mad. And when we see that happen, we have to ask ourselves, okay, well, if they're a lot of mad, then what do we do to really, I don't know what you would say, what would you call it? Give them a real reason to understand that it's not what they think as far as what their preconceived notions are. Because I believe very firmly that at the end of the day, a lot of this big issue is people's understanding of their own interpretation of reality. And it's scary. It really, really is scary, because you don't know how they are going to react or how they are going to think or how they're going to interact based on your engagement with them. And that's a problem, because a lot of people get very defensive, then they want to fight. I don't want to fight you because you're wrong. You know, you just wrong. What was that show that they used to have? Oh my goodness, Martin Sheen was in it. The tall lady, I can't remember her, but I love her. She's a good actor. So basically, essentially what it was is it was a show, and it essentially was the, what do you call those things? About the White House. Oh, the West Wing. That's what it was called. It was called the West Wing. So that was a great, great show. Let's see if we can get this here situated. The browser is blocked. Yeah. Okay. On stage. No. Okay. So that was a great show. But one day he said, you know, you're wrong. Sit there and stay in your wrongness. And I was like, yes, that's how I feel about so many people. You know what? You're wrong, and just sit there and be wrong in your wrongness. Because I'm not trying to fight you over nonsense, but that's what a lot of people want to do nowadays. I'm not with it, not even a little bit. So I want to thank you all for tuning in today. Thank you all for online for listening and everything. You are tuned into The Divide with Marcus C. Williams. Make sure you hit that like, share, and subscribe. Help us get the message out there. Share it with your friends, your family, the people up the street, the people down the street. Even share it with your neighbors and the people that you don't like. Share it with your enemies, okay? Because they need to have these important conversations too. Now, let's get into it. Hit that like, share, and get it out there, because it doesn't cost you nothing. Now, as we're talking about stuff that's going on in society, there are a lot of things that we can't control. We know that. We've got stuff going on internationally. We've got stuff going on
in the financial system. We've got stuff going on in all types of different branches of government that we're not able to control. And it leaves a lot of people with no hope, no view of the future, no ability to believe that they can really make a difference or see a difference. And that's something that is very concerning to a lot of people. It ends up making people turned off completely from politics and generally feel like they're stuck in a dystopian hellscape. You know, and we're not there yet, but we'll get there if more people don't start pitching in and getting active, right? So we see what's going on. We see the problems that we are experiencing in the world. We're like, well, I'm not able to change anything. Well, the first thing that we need to change is we need to change that mindset. The mindset of, oh, well, me, I'm an individual. I'm not able to change anything. I'm not able to do anything. That's not true. You can. You have power as an individual. Your power is in getting active locally, right? So you can go to your city council, your town council, county ledge, depending on where you are, you know, and you can actually work to start making a change, making a difference by listening to what's going on, seeing what's going on. And it's not just that, it's the school board too. And I was just talking about the education, so I want to get back into the education and the critical thinking and the reasoning. A lot of people right now don't understand that the critical thinking and the reasoning skills and basic logic have been taken out of schools, and it is all intentional. It is completely intentional. It has been done by the people that are in power, the school boards, the departments of education and stuff, to keep the people under their foot. It's just a way to keep people, to make sure that they're subjugated underneath the boot of the government. That's what it is. And we need to realize that there are so many people that are so fast to be like, oh, well, you know, we need more money for the school districts from the government. We need more things from the government. Do you? This is my question. We, where I live in Rochester, New York, we have the second most funded school district in the nation. $1.4 billion. I believe it's 1.2, and then there's some extra monies there. Now, this is a good question, right? Like, there's a lot of money. We're spending almost $44,000 per child, right? Depending on how you calculate it, you can get between about $35,000, but really after all of the extra stuff that goes into it, it ends up being about $44,000 per child. Per child. What are we doing? What are our returns? We've got the second lowest returns in the nation. So I put that before you guys, that this is all intentional. And it's a way to drain resources and tax money from the people, okay, to keep the people down and to keep them in just, what would you call it? Austerity type measures, right? So if you're not able to, if all the money is being siphoned away from you and it's all going through your taxes to the government, then you have less money. And if you have less money, you got more worries. Because your worries are from the day-to-day travails that you're experiencing every single day that you're just trying to fight to survive. You know, you're barely making ends meet. I was watching a monetary conference the other day, and they were talking about how most people that are making $500,000 a year, now that's a lot of money to me, you know, $500,000 a year, soon come, Lord, please. You know what I'm saying? But they're like, most of them are living paycheck to paycheck. I said, well, now that sounds a little obscene to me. That sounds a little obscene to me. Now, they were talking about joint filing couples in that case. But I mean, at that level of pay, you know, are both parents, are both members of the family, both parents working? I mean, I generally would believe that in most cases like that, you generally have one or the other working, but not generally both. But that's a whole separate conversation about how they've destroyed the nuclear family, which we'll get into in a couple moments here. So the government has done everything it can to exert its force and power over us softly over years. Years over years, it's continued to deteriorate both the quality of education and the family unit itself. And by doing that, it actually makes it so that the government can exercise any level of control over you that it deems that it wants to.
and you won't be able to do too much about it. You look at it and you say, well, why would they want the people not to be able to have logic and critical thinking? Well, because you're easier to manipulate if you're not able to think freely, if you're not able to have pattern recognition, if you're not able to see what the government is doing to you, then you won't know. And that's how it is. It's that simple. Hit that like button and hit the share button. Help me get the conversation out there, because we're having the conversations in your ear that you need to hear. So as we have these conversations about what the government is doing to us, it's continued systematic, intentional oppression of the people. You know, and as conservatives talk about all of these issues, I think that we don't see very often that a lot of people that are considered to be Democrats, I'm not going to say those that are on the left, but a lot of people that consider themselves just general Democrats are saying that they have the same concerns and same complaints as the rest of us as conservatives. But they've been told and they've been conditioned over and over and over again that more government is the answer. More government is never the answer. Never is, never has been, never will be. Because with more government, with the growth of government, that means that you have less power. That means that you have less authority over your family. That means that you have less money. Because the government doesn't make any money, you guys. That's something that we dreadfully need to understand, and we need to figure that out real quick. The government does not make money, okay? The only money that the government has is money that the government has stolen from you. All taxation is theft. And it's ridiculous for anybody to say, oh, well, we need more money for this, we need more money for that from the government. I don't want the government to be spending money on all of these types of things, you know? At most, I want them to make sure that the toilet goes flush and that they pick up the garbage. And depending on where you live, you know a lot of times that not even that happens. One of the best examples I could give you is the roadways. In many places in the country, the roads are terrible. But it's generally where they have the highest taxes that the roads are the worst. So you mean to tell me you have all this money for roads, but the roads are terrible? How are you actually spending our funds? Where I live in Monroe County, our city has, and I'm going to pop your comments up as you guys are throwing in comments, so please drop some comments and I'll pop them up on the screen. So as we talk about what's going on with just the money for the roads, and again, this is all across the country, but in Rochester specifically, you can tell. When you leave out of the city and you go to one of the suburbs, you can immediately tell that you're in one of the suburbs because of the quality of the road. So where is all of this money? There's always all this road work. Never seems to get done. Nothing ever seems to get finished. But there's all of this road work that's going on. Please make it make sense. Okay? Make it make sense. We've got this road, I guess they're calling it road preventative maintenance or whatever nonsense they want to call it, where they've thrown down a whole bunch of hot tar and then laid a whole bunch of gravel on top of it. The gravel is all loose, okay? And you have to roll over it with your car. The little teeny rocks are popping off, popping little children in the head. There's dust clouds. Who knows what that dust is doing to your lungs, okay? Perish the thought if you have asthma or allergies. It's terrible. Okay, and they didn't even bother to roll over it with a steamroller. Okay, I've been told that they don't call them steamrollers anymore, but I don't know, whatever they call them. You know what I'm talking about. It's a steamroller, okay? So it's ridiculous. It's absolutely ridiculous. And we need to understand that if they're doing this to play in our face and tell us, oh, well, look what we're doing. Well, wait a second. You're putting gravel down and tar down. Why aren't you fixing the whole road? Right? Then they'll tell you, oh, yeah, the roads last 10 years. The roads last 10 years. How come you're out here every year fixing it? How come this same pothole that I've named Bob comes back every single season? It seems like our money isn't being spent very well. Our money isn't being cared for very well. These people that are our elected officials continue to take more and more money and more funds from us. Okay? And they're the ones that are supposed to be our stewards of our finances. And the best example I can give you in relation to that outside of the roads is the schools.
a lot of the education in where I live in New York State, right? Like I said, our city has the worst school district in the nation. Second worst, okay? I mean, that not that you get much worse than the second worst in the nation, right? Jeez. But we have the second worst school district in the nation. But it's all of the schools in New York State. The quality of education in all of the schools that are run by the Department of Education continues to go down, down, and down. And it's ridiculous. And they're like, oh, let's just throw more money at it. Throw more money at it. Our school district here has never passed an audit. Never. As far as I know, never is a real term, right? Like, but from what I know, as 100% fact, in the last 30, 40 years, it has not passed one audit. In my lifetime, they end up getting audited like every other year, okay? And the state audits them, and they're like, we don't know where the money went. And the city never audits them because half the people from the school district end up on the city council or end up on the mayor. And the whole thing is crazy. And we never get to talk about it because they don't want you to talk about it. And they'll tell you to shut up about it if you talk about it. Oh, well, nobody's stealing the money. I didn't say that they're stealing the money, but I guarantee you that they're stealing the money. Who's stupid? I'm not stupid. You know what I'm saying? You must be stupid to think that I'm going to believe something that's so dumb. You know, don't play in my face. But again, this goes back to the quality of education and why they don't want you to have reasoning abilities and logic. This is why they don't teach you it. It's not a mistake that they don't teach you real financial education. Why don't they teach you real financial education? Well, because if they taught you real financial education, you might actually be empowered, right? You might be empowered. And then if you were really empowered, you wouldn't have to rely on the government so much. And they can't have that because if you don't rely on the government, then you'll be, well, out of their control. And perish the thought that you might be outside of the government's control. That's why you see all of the restrictions that are starting to go into place in many states where they're starting to curtail all of these people who have farms and stuff that are so far away in the middle of nowhere. You can have a farm in the middle of nowhere. You can have your own compound in the middle of nowhere. And all of a sudden, now the DEC or any other of these different departments of from the state, the Bureau of Land Management, not the federal government, but they're working on it too. But all of these other people, now all of a sudden they're flying all of these drones over people's houses, right? You're in the middle of nowhere. Why is the government flying drones over your houses, right? Because they don't want you to be able to be independent of the government. They want to see what's going on. It's also one of the reasons that they're pushing all of this stuff with ORES. If you live in New York State, you know, might know what I'm talking about if you're in a suburb or in a rural area, where the Department of Environmental, what is it? I don't know. It's the Greenification Department. I forget what it stands for, right? Like where they want to greenify and electrify everything. So now they're forcing people to put solar panels on land, even though the cities and counties in the townships are saying, no, we don't want them here. They're forcing them to do it anyway. In our state, our governor, I call her the High Priestess Kathy Hochul, okay? She is out here locking up our water resources where they're making it so that private companies are in charge of these water resources. And they're like, oh, well, it's just so that they can protect them so that they're not used for anything else. You're giving it to private companies? Who's stupid? Who's stupid? You're far planning in the future for some way for you to get some money back from that investment. And you're also at the same time locking up our water reserves so that you can hold them against the people under threat, okay, which I consider terrorist threat, okay, because the government ain't nothing but a big old terrorist, okay? When you do something like that, you're holding back water from people. We see the issue with farmers in the West. Okay, they won't let them get the water that they're supposed to be allocated and all types of stuff. They've got terrible water management and all types of things going on. And you have to realize that these people are not incompetent. They are not stupid. They know exactly what they're doing, but they expect you to be just stupid enough that you won't see what's going on. And it's really, really serious. And we need to have these conversations because, again, it goes back to the education. Why don't they want you to have logic and reasoning? Why don't they want you to actually be able to say, okay, well,
this looks like this, and over here, these things kind of match up and they kind of align. They kind of might be working in tandem, you know? And when it comes to that, I'd say something like, I believe that George Carlin said it best. George Carlin said that they're all part of one big club and you ain't in it. That's what it is. And a lot of people get it together and they say, oh, well, it's this party or it's that party. The government, the federal government, the state government is a bureaucracy of abomination. And I stand by that. The only thing that they do is grow bigger and bigger and bigger and set more and more and more of your tax money away from you. And you can spend your money better than the government can spend it, because clearly they can't even fix the roads and they can't do nothing about the schools, but they control the education and they control the money for the education. Who's stupid? You understand what I'm saying? So these are the conversations that we need to have. But they don't want you to think. They don't want you to reason. They want to turn us all against each other because, oh, well, you're Democrat, or, oh, well, I'm Republican, or, oh, well, Donald Trump, or, oh, well, Joe Biden. I don't think half the people know the history of Joe Biden that are Democrats that were like, oh, he's so great. Y'all don't know who Joe Biden is. Y'all don't know that he was best buddies with Robert Byrd and Strom Thurmond, okay? One of them is the head of the KKK. He did the eulogy at, Biden did the eulogy at his funeral. Like, this is crazy. Like, y'all don't know who this man is. Like, that man was a monster. He's the one who pushed the crime bill for, the 1994 crime bill for the mass incarceration under the Clintons. Y'all don't know who this man is. And I don't believe that you know who this man is to be repping him so hard for anybody to say, oh, well, yeah, well, you like and you support Biden, so we got to be enemies. No, I don't believe that that is true. And the same thing can be said with Trump. Okay? Like, as far as I'm concerned, and I'm going to say something very controversial right now, so hit that like, hit the share button, drop some comments in the comments. I'm popping your comments up as they come in, and every comment helps the algorithm a little bit. So share this out there and definitely comment and definitely hit the like button. So I'm going to say something real controversial. I believe very firmly that Donald Trump is not a Republican and he has not a conservative bone in him. He is a old school, traditional liberal, not what this new liberal nonsense is. He is a classical liberal, okay? And he is a populist. He is not conservative at all. It just so happens that a lot of the policies that he's currying forward actually are things that any conservative would support because it's beneficial for our nation. It's beneficial for our cohesion as a nation. It's beneficial for our economy as a nation. It's beneficial for our defense as a nation. And if you go back and you watch the history of people like Bill Clinton or even Hillary Clinton or even Chuck Schumer from the 90s, they say stuff that Trump is saying now. And they're like, these are the same people that get on the TV now and they say, oh, no, Trump is terrible. Trump is, he can't say that. But I got a video from 1992 of you saying something way worse than what he said about the same topic that he's talking on now. Remember, you got Hillary Clinton and all these people, Chuck Schumer,

these important conversations, more people get to understand that, well, maybe all of these dots aren't seeming to connect that they try to get us to connect. Maybe the pieces of the puzzle don't actually go where they're trying to say that they do. Maybe we have more in common with the people on the other side of the aisle than other people actually think. I believe very firmly in that, and let me be very clear. I am very conservative, right? Like, I am very conservative. I am very traditional. I am very constitutionalist. I believe in small government. Big government sucks. The government needs to be shrunk at all measures, okay? And I'm very strong on the Constitution. But what I see when it comes to the Democrats is that most Democrats don't fall into this far left faction. However, the far left is definitely influencing the minds of a large portion of the Democrats. And because of that, a lot of Democrats don't want to hear what you have to say. They don't want to conceive something that might make them second guess what they already believe to be true. And again, that goes back to cognitive dissonance and consensus bias, where all they are hearing is an echo chamber of people that are sharing the same thoughts, sharing the same views, and they can't even defend their values and principles. I was at an event the other day, and I was talking to somebody, you know, they completely, they're left, right? You know, and they didn't like what I was saying, right? So, of course, they didn't like what I was saying because what I was saying made sense, right? But they didn't like what I was saying because they didn't understand, because they didn't have any background on what I was saying. They didn't have enough information to understand why I stand where I stand to make an actual determination on what we were talking about. In this case, it was automated traffic cameras, which are nothing but government surveillance, which is nothing that I want anything to deal with, which I'm sure that the majority of the people don't want anything to happen with. So this is, and as we talked, we had good conversation, and I brought them a little bit around to understand why I stand where I stand. And they were like, oh, you know, that's really makes a lot of sense. You know, I misjudged you, this, that, and the third, da, da, da, da, da. Again, this is because of being stuck in an echo chamber and not being able to hear anybody's thoughts or reasoning outside of your own. So this is something that's very, very, very important. We need to get that back in our society. It's been completely lost. Hit the like button, hit the share button. It don't cost you nothing. Get this message out there. We're having the conversations you need to hear. You are listening to The Divide with Marcus C. Williams on WRFZ 106.3 Rochester Free Radio. We are here in your ear having the conversations you need to hear. Let's jump back into it. So as we have these conversations, I know we got a lot of comments coming in. Keep the comments coming, you guys. I'm going to try to pop up as many of them as possible. We got a ton of comments coming in. Keep commenting. It helps a lot. And I'll pop up. I see you, Ms. Shakur. I'm going to pop off and hit somebody else because you got some comments there. And I'll come back to your other comments. So as we continue this conversation, we have a lot of stuff going on in our nation where we've got it to the point where nobody else can have an opinion or a thought or a point or a reason or whatever. Somebody's in the comments going off on Donald Trump. Why? The conversation isn't about him. See, this is the problem. People get stuck in this cycle, in this mentality of, oh, well, it's this person. Oh, well, it's that person. Oh, well, this person bad. Oh, well, that person bad. I'm trying to sit here and tell you and explain to you that it is the whole machine that is bad and that is against us. And somebody's like, oh, well, F Donald Trump. He's this, he's that, da, da, da, da, da, da, da, da. He's this, he's that. Did I not just tell you that Joe Biden's best buddies with these KKK? No, look. Not even, it's like not even, you know how some people be like, well, such and such, their great granddaddy was with these people or those people. No, this was in the last couple of decades, okay, well recorded, that Joe Biden was homeboys with Robert Byrd and Strom Thurmond. If you guys don't know who they are, terrible people, okay, not as bad as Lyndon B. Johnson, but terrible people, okay, go look them up.
Okay, like it's crazy.

It's absolutely crazy. Another thing that we have that's an issue is that when we get too distracted by whoever is in the presidency, we forget that the majority of our issues are on the local and the state level. Almost all of my issues that I have are on the state or the local level. I've got very few issues with the county ledge, a little bit, you know. I don't like some of their movements, some of their budgetary allocations, but most of my issues are with city council, their policies, their budget, and the state level, their policies, their budgets, and their legislation, especially their legislation when it comes to so-called criminal justice reform, which is destroying our neighborhoods and our communities. But we can't talk about that because if you talk about that, oh, well, we don't want to put criminals in jail. There was a car chase the other day and like five people got hurt and one person died. Tragic, right? But these people had stolen this vehicle leading the state troopers all on a crazy car chase. Now, in the city of Rochester, they can't chase you, right? So that means we got all of these crazy people driving up and down our streets, causing all types of havoc. I call them criminal terrorists, because that's what they are. It's crime and they're terrorizing our communities. They are criminal terrorists and all of them need to be in prison. I don't think that they need to be in jail. Let me be very frank. They don't need to be in jail. They need to be in prison. Okay? Because there is no sense in the nonsense, right? And what does Ecclesiastes 8:11 tell you? It tells you, and I'm going to paraphrase it because I don't remember it offhand, but it tells you essentially when a crime or a negative act is not expediently punished, then it is fully set in the heart of man to do evil. Ecclesiastes 8:11. Go look it up. KJV, y'all. Okay? Go look it up. But here's the deal with that. We see them running amok, and people are out here defending the criminals, talking about, oh, well, they shouldn't chase the criminals. What? I want them to chase all of them. Matter of fact, I want them to chase them all into the lake. Like, are you serious? Like, what are we talking about? I want them caught. I'd prefer to have them flogged in public, but that's not a thing because there is no consequences for this and what's going on. But again, a lot of this, it's policy. It's policy. And people don't even think for a second that, oh, this behavior is encouraged by these terrible policies. And I believe that it's very, very important that we actually look into what's going on and say, okay, I see that this is affecting this. But again, it goes back to the logic and it goes back to the reasoning and it goes back to the pattern recognition. And again, they don't teach this in schools anymore and it's all intentional. So all of this goes together. But like I said, my issues on scale are not with the federal government. It's not with the federal government. It's not with Trump. I don't know. That dude seems to be doing some things. And for most of the things outside of his crazy mouth, because he be saying some crazy stuff, y'all. Even if you love him, you know he be saying some crazy stuff. Okay. But outside of that, most of his policies and stuff are pretty sound. You know, like, look, I'm a black American. Okay. I'm a black American. You know where they're putting most of those illegal aliens? In black communities. You know where most of those resources are being reallocated from for the illegal aliens? From the underserved communities, from the middle class communities, from the impoverished communities. So when Trump is like, oh, we got to get everybody out of here. Absolutely. Absolutely. 100%. I support that. You know who else used to support that? The Democrats. The Democrats. Barack Obama. What's his name? Clinton. And even Joe Biden years ago. Okay. Honestly, I don't think Joe knew what was going on during his administration. So I'm not going to say that he didn't care about immigration when he was in office, because I don't even remember that. I've actually heard him talk on it. You know, that's another weird thing, you know. And I watch the news and the White House press conferences and the president conferences a lot, you know. But now that I'm thinking about it, I don't think I've actually heard him talk about that like that, which is now very interesting to me. But regardless, all of these illegal aliens are coming into our communities, pushing black Americans out of our communities. And then people are like, oh, well, the white people are complaining about them. The white people are racist for not wanting them to be in the country. The white people, I don't want them in the country. You sound dumb. I don't want anybody that's not American here in the country taking resources from American citizens.
We got all these homeless people outside, 2,000 of school-age children. Let me be very clear. In my city is less than 190,000 people. We've got about 2,000 homeless of school-age children. I believe it's 2,400 roughly. And we have an increasing, growing homeless population. And you're telling me you want to make us, we're a sanctuary city and we need to help all these illegal aliens and all of this and all of that? Who's stupid? What about these homeless people? You know, I was just out doing some homeless stuff yesterday, giving out food and stuff like that. Man, all these homeless people, man, American citizens, man, who's doing anything for that? In New York State, they just allocated $3.2 billion for illegal aliens. So when you tell me you want to increase the school budgets and give more money to the kids, $3.2 billion for illegal aliens, again, not for refugees, again, not for people that are coming in legally, okay, for illegal aliens in our state budget. Again, not the federal government. In our state budget. Okay? So, I got some issues with Trump. I got some issues with some of the stuff that he's got going on, mostly to deal with Palantir and the PayPal mafia and the Palantir mafia, okay? Even though they got a little bit of overlap between the Palantir mafia and the PayPal mafia. But I'm not a fan of a lot of that that's being integrated into the government because, again, government surveillance, I'm not for it. We're not doing that. I'm completely against it. But it starts here on the local level. Our local government is trying to, they got these crazy people out here talking about automatic traffic enforcement. I'm using air quotes if you guys are on the radio and you can't see me. Automatic traffic enforcements. It's crazy. We used to have red light cameras. They got rid of the red light cameras because they said that the red light cameras were discriminatory. They were putting too many neighborhoods that were overabundantly minority neighborhoods and this, that, and third. I don't care why they got rid of them. They got rid of them and that's all that I care about. Okay? So, now they're trying to bring them back and they're like, oh, well, it's not red light cameras because now it's speed cameras, too. Now it's driving cameras, too. Now it's all these other analyzations and license plate readers and all of this and all of that and da-da-da-da-da-da-da-da-da. So you're pushing a government surveillance apparatus here locally because you're saying, oh, well, it's going to help everything. It's going to make things better. I don't want that. I don't care. I don't want to give up my liberties and freedoms for the false sense of temporary security. You know, Benjamin Franklin, John Adams, George Washington, these founding fathers and many other ones warned us about this. Thomas Paine, like, are we serious? Adam Smith even, you know, even though he does a lot of Wealth of Nations and all that stuff. You know, but it's really, really interesting. It's really, really interesting. Somebody says black children are suffering from it in my community. That's right, because they're pumping all of these illegal aliens into our communities. I have a friend, she does a lot of stuff. Matter of fact, she's running for mayor in Chicago right now, okay? Hopefully I can get her on an interview in a couple weeks, so we'll see about that on our other show, The Elephant in the Room. So if you're not following right now, hit the like, hit the share, and hit the follow button. Make sure that you are subscribed, okay, because we got a lot more content coming out real soon, and you're going to love it. So a lot of what we've got going on with these illegal aliens, like I was saying, in Chicago, they done moved them all into the black neighborhoods. Whole tenements, okay? Projects, if y'all don't know. Whole project buildings, they got full of illegal aliens. Why? Aha, now you got to ask why, right? Well, because these places are being funded by the government. Wait, you mean the government is funding these illegal aliens to take over these buildings when they keep telling us we're in the middle of a housing crisis, but they've got spots for illegal aliens? How does that work out? Somebody make it make sense. It's ridiculous, you know, but you can't make sense out of the nonsense, and that's all intentional. Again, that's why they don't want you to be able to have critical thinking. That's why they don't want you to have pattern recognition. That's why they don't want you to be able to actually talk about anything with anybody else. It's really, really serious. So we have these other issues that are going on right now. Somebody says blacks suffer first and foremost. That's the truth. That's the truth. And to piggyback on that statement, okay, you guys, I know a lot of my audience is not black, but this is important to understand because black Americans are only American. All of these foreigners, all of these other melanated people that look like this but aren't black, they're not black Americans. Black Americans have one country, one nation,
And that is the United States of America, no matter how much they want to say, oh, well, originally you're from Africa. Oh, well, everybody is originally from Africa, apparently. Out of Africa theory, you guys are familiar with it, I'm sure. Okay? My family doesn't trace our lineage or heritage back there. We go back to before the 1700s here in the United States, in the continental mainland. So you explain it to me. Like I'm five, tell me that we're from somewhere else. We're not. We're from here. Now, to that point, there are no people that are more American than Black Americans, right? So when they are purposefully targeting Black Americans, they are doing it to unweave and ravel away the fabric of American society. That's why they try to turn white people against Black people. That's why they try to turn Black people against white people. Because they know that if they can separate us, okay, we're like the fabric of the flag, all interwoven together. But if they can separate us, if they can divide us, they know that we'll start to wither away. You know, the flag will start to unfurl. Okay, it'll fitter away. And they know this. And this is very, very, very, very serious. And you see the systematic attack on Black Americans. Why? We were the second largest population into the 90s, right? Now we're the fourth largest population. Make it make sense. How'd that happen? It was intentional. It was intentional. Now people are worried, oh, well, the white race won't be the dominant race. First of all, they done tricked everybody into thinking that they're white, which is a much larger conversation. How many of them are actually what would be considered WASPs, you know, white Anglo-Saxon Protestants that would be considered actually white Americans, right? Like most white Americans that are determined to be white right now have foreign nationality, not too far, right? Most don't predate the Civil War. So you also have to ask yourself, well, why is that? Why did they want to do that? Because again, it's about watering down America. Now they're like, oh, well, the whites won't be the major population in the U.S. in the next couple of years. Well, wait a second. So they've kicked blacks off the top of the list. Now they're kicking whites off the top of the list. I need you to hear how this is. They kicked blacks off the top of the list is the population. Now they're going after the whites. This was a systematic deterioration of and erasure of the American population. This was done intentionally to wither away the culture and the lineage and the heritage and the shared history of our nation. This was all intentional. It was not by mistake. It was not by mistake. And this is very, very, very serious. Okay? Very, very serious. And we need to have more of a conversation about that type of stuff because people don't actually take a second to think, well, how did we get to this point? Now we've got all of these people that are in control of the Democrats and on the left that are pumping all of these illegal aliens into our communities, into our neighborhoods, into our countries. And now we've even got Republicans, 20 Republicans pushing what they're calling is the Dignity Act. Okay. I call it the Deterioration of America Act. Okay. But what it is essentially they want to make it so that there is mass amnesty for over 10 million illegal aliens. And then they shut down deportations for another 3 years. What are we doing? Who are you hurting? Who are you hurting? You're hurting us. You're hurting the Americans. Why would you do that? Why? Because now you've created artificial competition that didn't need to be there. You're creating, as I said about the houses and homes, you've created artificial home issues. Now we've got more housing issues than necessary. We got more houses in America than we got people because we got a low birth rate. So what do you mean we have a housing crisis? Who's stupid? A lot of people are going into medical care. What do you call those facilities? I don't even know. But basically nursing homes, right? A lot of people are going into that. Okay, so if all those people are going into that, we've got a low birth rate that's almost below replacement rate. What do you mean that we have less houses? You know what I'm saying? We don't have enough houses. Who's stupid? What did the houses all blow away yesterday, last week? Like, don't let these people play in your face. Any city that has had a lot of deportation, okay, from those cities, look into Texas, okay, look into places in Houston and stuff like that, that have had a lot of deportations from there, the housing market prices have dropped precipitously. They've dropped a lot,
okay? Same thing goes with parts of California, okay? When they closed the borders, them housing prices started to go down. Then when they started to deport more people, a lot of those prices went a lot down. And we're not talking 1% or 2%. We're talking 10 to 25% in certain areas. So this is important, important. And we need to have those types of conversations. But they don't want us to have those conversations because that is a shared collective pain that we have, a pain point. Housing is a pain point. Housing is unaffordable for a lot of people. And I encourage you, if you haven't watched Jamie Dimon talk, he just did a talk at, oh my goodness, I believe it was a West Coast Economic Forum or something like that. Please go look that up. He just did it like yesterday, I want to say, maybe over the weekend. And he was talking there. He's the head of the Chase Bank, okay, if you don't know. He's a money man. I love listening to him talk because he tell you what's going on. And he's really real with it, too. So if you listen to him talk, he talks about how the economy is getting much better and this is good and that's good and where the jobs and stuff are going and where the economy is going. You know, he's the money man. He's moving the money. He's putting the money in the investments and the stuff like that. So it's a good guy to listen to, you know, see what's on his mind and what's going on. But he was talking earlier last year about how the illegal aliens are really hurting our economy and the housing market. Because remember, Chase does a lot of loans and stuff like that. So he was talking about just the other day, now we have the lowest home buyership since, I believe he said 2012 or something like that. And he said it was because of inflation and these other issues and stuff like that. But again, a lot of this goes back to they don't want to get rid of these illegal aliens and they put an extra burden on us. And that is a very serious problem. And we need to have a conversation about it. It's very frustrating. And then somebody says in our jobs and in our schools. OK, yes. Ether Shakur. Yes, it is in our jobs, in our schools, in our county. I believe they said last year we had 72 new languages that we'd never had in our district before. We mostly had English and Spanish. We got the second largest Puerto Rican population in the city of Rochester where I live outside of the island. So it goes Puerto Rico, okay? It goes New York City, then it goes Rochester, New York, okay? That's the size of the Puerto Rican population. So after blacks, who you got? You got the Puerto Ricans, you know? And then who's infected by the illegal aliens? The Puerto Ricans too. Again, taking away resources from the people. Again, these are American citizens. Now, I'll tell you what, that they don't talk about, and this is the other concern, because whenever a white person says, oh, well, it's the illegal aliens, and they'll be like, oh, well, you're racist. You need to point out, as a white person, that illegal aliens mostly impact black Americans and Puerto Rican populations, because the black Americans are most heavily affected by the illegal aliens. You need to point that out. So whenever somebody says, oh, well, you're a racist, you need to tell them that. Tell them, no, I'm not a racist. You're a racist because you're trying to get rid of black people. And then see what their face look like. Okay? So this matters. Why does it matter? Because now you've got artificial competition for jobs, for funding for schools, for all types of stuff. Because if you've got all these new languages in the schools, the people don't know the language. They can't learn English while they're learning math. That doesn't work like that. They can't learn English while they're learning social studies. It doesn't work like that. So you need a translator. You need extra help. You need all these other resources that are now diverted from the other kids that are already a large number of them in crisis. Like, why are they in crisis? Again, it goes back to the purposeful and intentional failure of the education system for the benefit of the government. But that's, again. So this is very serious. Then somebody said, Ether was saying, the jobs. Yeah, they're competing with the jobs too. Now, I'll give you this. Go check it out. The Congressional Budget Office, they say that the CBO, they say that in the next, by 2030, we're going to lose probably about 25 to 30% of our jobs in the whole country because of automation and because of AI. I think that's a low number. I think it's probably more up to 50%. Now we're talking four to five years away. We also know that we're coming up on a collapse of Social Security, which is going to be out of money by 2034, which we can't talk about Social Security because they try to make that a political thing every time you talk about we need to restructure Social Security or do something about it. Why is that?
Why is that? Because they know that they can kick the can down a little further, a little further, a little further. But we got illegal aliens collecting Social Security and SSI. Why is that? Why is that? Oh, well, they're going to clean up the fraud in the Social Security Department. A lot of the Democrats were like, don't do that. Don't look, go looking into things. They're like, oh, don't go looking into the Medicaid and the SNAP benefits and don't do that. Why? Why? There's so much fraud in it. You know, and it's worse than just fraud, right? Like, it's systematic, intentional rerouting of funds to people that it shouldn't be going to for largely the purpose of politics. And that is a very, very serious problem. And a lot of people don't talk about these things. And we need to. We desperately need to. Hit that like button. Hit that share button. Help us get the message out there. Help more people have these conversations, because we need to have these conversations. So now, if they're talking about, oh, well, by 2030, a lot of the jobs are going to be gone. What's going to happen? More people are going to need to be on benefits from the government. Okay, well, more people are going to need to be on benefits from the government. Well, what you going to do about all these illegal, 30 million illegal aliens that you got here? Because now they're not going to be finding a job. What, are we going to have internal scale conflicts over resources with illegal aliens? Something to think about. But again, now we have to fight over resources with illegal aliens, which is unnatural competition that we shouldn't have to be having because of what's going on in our country politically. Well, why do they want that? They want that purposefully to keep us subjugated. And that's what I've said from the beginning of the show. All of this, all of what's happening is all intentionality, you know. And like I said, I am a Republican and I am conservative, you know. And when the White House right now, they get up there, they say, oh, Trump's done this, Trump's done that. I said, Where are my mass deportations? Forget all that other stuff. I love all the other stuff. Great. Fixing the economy, baby bonds, updated Trump accounts. Go look into the Trump accounts. I don't think we'll have time to talk about that today, but that's awesome. Okay. A sovereign wealth fund we're working on. I hope that comes together. It looks like we're really starting to bring in some money from our investments as a country. I'm going to have to look into that more. But we got all of these great things happening, and they're just like, yeah, look, we got this win. The White House is like, look, we got this win, we got that win. Now, remind you that the presidency can only do so much, and it mostly goes through and impacts the departments that are in the cabinet. That's a separate conversation. So they can only do so much. A large issue is Congress. Congress is always a big issue. But they're like, yeah, we've done all of these things. I love all those things. All of those things are good things, because why would they talk about bad things that aren't being helpful, right? So there's also a little caveat there, right? But I love those things. They put up something like, I can't remember what they put up the other day. Oh, we're winning or something like that. I said, where are my mass deportations? I was promised mass deportations. Where are these mass deportations? You understand what I'm saying? I see what's coming. The Congressional Budget Office sees what's coming. If we don't get these people out and back to their own countries or wherever, I don't care if you drop them in the ocean, whatever you got to do, they got to go. Because I don't want to be fighting with foreigners for my own country internally. Like, what is going on here? Who's stupid? Why would you bring into your own house somebody that's going to compete for you, with you, for the food from your own kitchen, for the heating and cooling from your own house, for your own shower, for your own toothbrush? Who is dumb? And they think that it's you. And then somebody says that it's increasing the taxes and it's unnatural. It is. It is increasing the taxes. Because, again, like I said, with the New York State budget, $3.2 billion for illegal aliens this year. Last year it was $3.4 billion, okay? But $3.2 billion, we're already, our state's like, I don't know what the actual number is right now, but it's really high in the billions. I think it's about $5.4 billion. Don't quote me on that. It might be seven, okay? Or maybe the projected next year is seven, negative $7 billion. Like, we are in hurt, right? Then they said the other day that the state is bailing out all of these upstate cities that are in debt. Why are the upstate cities in debt? They taxing their people. They ain't got enough money. That means that they're not being fiscally responsible for their citizens. And this goes back to us being
taking part in our local government. This is why we need to get involved. We just had the school budget and the city budget here get passed. Wasn't hardly nobody in the meetings. Wasn't hardly nobody watching them online. You go look at the online thread, one person, two people, two views. You know what I'm saying? And so people don't know what's going on until after the fact. And we don't see what's happening. So if the state's giving all of these different cities all of this money, the state don't got no money. Wait. Let's go back a second. The state is giving all of these people money, but the state don't got no money. Where is the money coming from to give the cities if the state don't got no money? Something to think about. Well, that just means that they're going to have to raise your taxes. And what are they doing in Rochester? Last year, they raised the assessments. They're like, we're not raising taxes. We're just raising the assessments. Then they all got reelected. Now they're raising the taxes. But now your taxes are going up even more astronomically because they raised the assessments. So now if your house was $100,000, now they're saying that your house is $200,000. So now not only did you have to pay more in tax, because if you got 4% of $100,000 and now you got to pay 4% of $200,000, that's more money. Don't tell me. Otherwise, you must be stupid. Math don't math like that. Now you're talking about you're raising it to 6%. So now you're talking about, now you're even taxing even more. So, but this again, because they don't got no money, because they keep shelling out money everywhere, and we don't see anything actually resolving from it, this is what's going on. Now the state's going to have to raise taxes. So how does the state raise taxes? Well, the state raises business taxes. If you're a business person, bro, think about this. The average money that an employer needs to pay for an employee is 1.5 the profitability of whatever that paid position is. So let's say somebody's making $20 an hour. That means that person's productivity has to be at least about $30 an hour worth of productivity for the business to survive. Okay? Now, at least you guys, now if we actually look into that and we actually dig down into that, if you're paying for an employee, you got in New York State, you got like 50 different taxes you got to pay, okay? You got the unemployment insurance, which isn't even really insurance, which is just a tax, it's a lie. They need to be sued over that. That's fraudulent, okay? They got, what's the other one? All of these different employee benefits, I'm not able to think of them off the top of my head, but it's like 3 or 4 other ones that you're obligated to pay as an employer on top of the pay. Not money that comes out of the check from them that goes to the state, because they taking your money as an employee, then they taking the business's money as a business, so they taxing them, they taxing you, and they taxing even more. Then they get you on all of these nickel and dime fees and registrations and all of this and all of that. Don't let these people play in your face. I'll give you the best example I could give you is that we had these stupid toll booths, right? In New York State. Now they're all digital cameras. Don't get me started on the surveillance. Now, those cameras and the toll booths were supposed to be gone in 1994. Okay? 1994. We're talking 32 years later. Why are they still there? Right? Because they originally put up so that they would take the money to pay back for the thruway. Now the thruway's been paid off for 32 years. Now they're still talking about, oh, well, we're still charging you. 30 years over, you're still charging? 30 years over, you're still charging. What are we doing? Where is our money going? Why are you still charging us when you told us you wouldn't? And this is exactly why I tell you guys, don't trust the government. And whenever they tell you that something is temporary, it's not going to be temporary. Like, they got these new gas and electric things that they're calling, oh, well, the rates increases are temporary. So that's a trick of language. Stop letting them use this deception of language on you guys. What they're doing is now they're pushing it up. They just push it up today. And they're talking about, oh, well, this is in between the 35% rates that they wanted to push up. But they're still going to push up the 35% rates over the next 3 years. Who is stupid? Is it you? Because they think that you're stupid. Don't let them play in your face. And then they'll be like, oh, well, you know, it's RG&E. It's the energy provider. No, it's not. They only do the delivery.
Okay, we're talking about supply issues because the state government has shut down a number of pipeline projects for natural gas, which natural gas is where we get the majority of our electricity from in New York State. Why would you shut down those pipeline projects that would increase the supply, which would lower the cost? Then they shut down natural gas drilling. Why would you shut down natural gas drilling, which would increase the supply, which would lower costs? Why would you do that? Then they shut down a number of other facilities that are power generation facilities. Why would you do that when that would increase the supply? So they've intentionally decreased the supply of our energy in New York State, which we know, all you need to know is a little bit of a concept of economics. You don't even have to have taken an economic class to understand that if the supply is low and the demand is high, that means the costs are going to rise. But in the same token, they're pushing for more electrification. So they're demanding more energy. Now, here's the trick. They're demanding more energy supply demand. But they've killed energy generation and supply. Can you make that make sense? Make it make sense. You know, and this is the serious, serious thing that's going on right now. And not enough people want to talk about this because they've gotten people so convinced, oh, well, it's the energy companies. First of all, RG&E doesn't even make the energy because back some years ago, I forget how many years ago, they made it illegal, okay, for the energy provider, the deliverer, to also be the supplier. So RG&E could have had lower rates. NYSEG could have had lower rates because they could have owned more of the actual generation infrastructure. But no, the state did away with that. So now the people that generate it have to be private companies. But we're getting a lot of our energy from Pennsylvania and from Canada. Can I say that again? Because I think you need to hear it. Most of our energy that we're getting, that we should be able to get from New York State and generate in New York State, is coming from Pennsylvania or Canada or somewhere else. Make it make sense. We've got a massive abundance of natural gas here. Natural gas has been good enough for us for ages. It's a clean burning fuel. What are we doing? What are we doing? Why are we shooting ourselves in the foot? Is it intentional? Because they think that you're stupid, that you won't see what's going on, that you won't see what they're doing. It's very, very, very, very, very important. Somebody said RG&E is South American owned. So RG&E isn't South American owned. It's owned by a Spanish company. Okay, it's owned by a Spanish company. It used to be owned by another company, but they weren't ever from South America, as far as my knowledge is. But they're owned by a Spanish company. That don't mean nothing to me. You need to also ask yourself, why are they owned by a Spanish company? How could that even happen to begin with? Well, again, the state of New York doing stuff that disadvantages the people. And a lot of people say, oh, well, the RG&E is making $31 million a year in profit. $31 million a year in profit? That is not no type of money. That is not no type of money. So if you math the math, remember, RG&E and NYSEG, they run all up and down the East Coast. So they cover a number of states, and they cover hundreds of thousands of customers, right? So if you math the math, roughly the gross profit, okay, the net profit that they take home, okay, each year amounts to $70, $70 per person. So essentially, if they gave everybody a check for $75 or credit for 70, excuse me, not 75, 70, a check, credit for $70 on their bill each year, that gonna help you a lot? Or is somebody playing in your face, right? Because again, they mislead you to think, oh, well, they're making all this money. Yeah, but if you break the number down, that's $70. That's not even 1 month of electricity. That's not, in most people's bills, that's not even a bite out of their electricity bill. You know, we got people getting $400 or $500 a month bills. You know, you got a small one-bedroom studio apartment, they charging you $300 a month. What's going on? Again, it goes back to the state and the policies. And the worst part about all of that, guess who actually raises the rates? The state assembly and the state senate, they vote to increase those rates. Then you've got the PSC, which is put in place by the governor and the senate.
okay? They got all their little fingers in there. The Public Service Commission, those are the people who are supposed to look into the energy and stuff like that. The whole thing is a fraud, okay? It's a fraud. And it's a fraud against the people, not in favor of the energy companies, but in favor of the State Assembly and the State Senate. And we need to really have a serious conversation about that. It's really, really problematic. Somebody wrote a whole dissertation there. Hi, Earl. I see you talking. You got a lot going on there. Earl, we'll talk later. I'll read that comment later. It's too long for me to read on here. Ether Shakur says that it's intentional. It's 100% intentional. It's 100% intentional. They're playing games in our face. And they think that you're stupid, so they'll distract you with RG&E. I was at a Green Party thing, and the Green Party's gone very far left. I'm not happy with the Green Party because I'm an environmental conservationist. I told you, I'm real, real conservative, okay? I'm a traditional conservative, okay? I'm all about environmental conservation. That's a very important part of the actual conservative standpoint. If you know, the Republicans and the conservatives actually are the ones who started to preserve nature, started the EPA, started the national park, started all of that. Okay, but that's a much longer conversation. So as we're having this conversation about this, Earl, I already do stuff with Turning Point Communities. I know what you're talking about. So when we talk about this issue, we have a number of things going on where they're just distracting us because they don't want the blame to be put on the state level, because then they might have some accountability. Because who are the elected officials that are closest to you? Your local and your state level. My elected official's office is for the state level is around the corner from my house. Okay, my other elected official's office is right downtown. I could walk down to his office. Okay, and I do. I do. They know who I am. Okay? They know what my issues are. I do my best to express it to them in a very direct way with solutions. Okay? You got to give these people solutions because they don't know everything and they definitely barely know a lot. A lot of the times they'll try to say, oh, well, you need to talk to my, what do you call them, legislative aide. I don't want to talk to your legislative aide. Okay? Your legislative aide is not elected by the people. Your legislative aide is not elected to represent me. Okay? Your legislative aide is hired to represent you. Not me. You're hired to represent me, period. You represent my district. You represent the citizens in our district. You represent me. Okay? Whether I like it or not, that's a whole separate conversation. But the fact of the matter is they represent us and they need accountability. But they don't want accountability. They prefer you look at Trump. They'll tell you, oh, well, you know, the energy prices are going up because of the war in the Middle East. What? Who's stupid? We don't get oil from that area. Who's dumb? And we don't even have any, as far as I know right now, we have less than 2% capacity of oil generators in the state, on the state level for energy, and we don't even use them. So who's stupid? Whose face are you playing in? Please stop playing in my face. Please stop playing in my face. These people, man. These people. And that's what they'll do. They'll tell you anything to distract from them. Right now, their biggest thing is, oh, focus on Trump. Focus on Trump. I live in New York State. Trump can't bust a grape to have anything to do in relation to New York State. Stop playing in my face. Stop playing in my face. Who's stupid? Not me. Okay? Don't play in my face like that. Don't do that. So insulting. You're the ones that I have problems with. I got problems with the education system. That's you. That's you. That's not the federal government. That's not even Congress. That's you. That's the state people. I got problems with the criminals not getting locked up. Okay, that's you. You pass the laws that allow the criminals to run wild. Raise the age law. If you're not familiar, go look that up. Essentially, anybody under 18 can't go to jail for no type of reason. It's real crazy and wild. It's crazy. And they can't be held and all types of other nonsense. And my other issue is the bail reform is kind of crazy. Now, I shouldn't say kind of crazy because they let out whole domestic abusers and rapists out of jail. Okay, I remember that last year, maybe it was a year before last. Spanish girl, pretty girl, okay, had a baby. Her boyfriend was beating her up, right? And he went to jail for domestic abuse,
Okay, because of bail reform, they let him out the next day, even though knowing that he beat her half to death. Okay, even knowing that he had threatened to kill her, even knowing that he had a history of abuse, they let him out anyway. You know what he did? He killed her the day after he got out. You understand what I'm saying? Because bail reform. And that's not the only case. Okay, I know many people who have been shot by other individuals unintentionally. Let me be very clear. Unintentionally, not the actual targets, but unintentionally shot by people who are out on bail reform. You understand what I'm saying? Injured. One, critically for life. Okay, a former student of mine that I used to teach martial arts to is dead. Dead because of bail reform. Okay? Like, we're not having a real conversation here. That is the state. That is not the federal government. Trump ain't got nothing to do with that. Congress ain't got nothing to do with that. That's these people right here in my state, in our state legislature, and nobody's holding them accountable. We got to hold these people accountable. Don't let them play in your face about no orange man bad. Okay? Don't let them do that. Don't let them do that. Then they'll talk about, oh, the Medicaid is being cut. I forget which one is which. Whichever one is the one for the general people, I think that's Medicaid. Okay? But anyway, they're like, oh, well, the Medicaid is being cut. The SNAP benefits is being cut. And they're like, oh, well, you know, that's because of Trump and this and that and the third. Well, no, it's because of Congress. Yes, Trump signed it, but it's because of Congress. Why is that? Because the state's actual own numbers, right? This is important. The state's own numbers say that we are over the 15% threshold of misapplied payments for food stamps and Medicare, whichever one, it doesn't matter. I'm gonna call them both anyway, the same thing. You know what I'm talking about. So over 15%, essentially you're talking about 15% fraud, right? And we were way over it. I can't remember exactly what it was. It was like 20% or something like that, 19.5%. And they're like, oh, well, they're cutting us off and they're cutting people off SNAP benefits and this and that. Hold on. What's actually happening? Well, what's actually happening is they've reworked the way that you have to qualify for it. And remember, this didn't have to happen if New York State would have just given up the records in relation to the actual application of these payments, which is their obligation because the state pays for those services. I believe it's 100% of Medicaid that the state pays for, and it only got knocked down to like 80%. 80% now the federal government is paying instead of 100%. But you've got more than 20% fraud and misapplied payments, and you're talking about, oh, look at what the orange man is doing. No, that's you. That is your fault. That is your fault. Okay, that is your fault. Can we actually talk about that? No, they don't want to talk about that. And who suffers? The people suffer. The general people suffer. And it's a serious, serious, serious issue. But we can't talk about it because if you talk about, oh, no, now you're questioning things. Don't question anything. Yeah, what are they hiding, right? Now, to that point, those records they're obligated in order to get the Medicaid money, in order to get the SNAP money. They're obligated to hold those records and they're obligated to furnish them to the federal government if they're requested. Okay, so the federal government requested them and you're telling the federal government no. The federal government's got to take you to court to get the paperwork that you're supposed to be giving them anyway. Who's stupid? What are you hiding? Make it make sense. Absolute crazy. Somebody said we do the taxpayers. Yeah, we pay for all of this. We pay for all of this. They are threatening our freedom and stuff like that. Because remember, all of this is your money. So all the fraud, all of the misapplied payments, all of the money that's going to illegals, that's your money. That's money that could have been kept in your pocket. That's money that could be going to after-school programs for the kids. That's money that could be going to our failing water infrastructure, which they say that they're fixing and all of this other nonsense, but they never actually fix it. They're replacing lead pipes with plastic. Who's dumb? Keep the lead pipes because the plastic ain't going to be better. Don't we have all of these people talking about, we got plastic in our brains. We got plastic in our testes. We've got plastic in our ovaries. Like, oh, what? Like, what? Like, what are you talking about? We consume over credit cards worth of plastic every year. Like, what is going on? I'm talking about you haven't put plastic pipes in place of the lead pipes. So I actually did some research into the lead pipes.
And I wanted to know, because it was interesting to me. I said, well, how can all of these other societies and places and other countries be using lead pipes and not have the same issues that we're having with it getting into the water system? Come to find out that it's because of fluoride, because fluoride actually deteriorates the lead lining and it mixes with the lead lining and it gets inside the body and it starts to calcify the muscles and stuff like that. Now, don't believe me because I'm saying it. Believe me because I'm telling you. Now go look it up. That was a study that was done by the NIH, okay? By the government. There's a study on that, and that's what it says. So all this time they've been lying to us about the lead, and it's really been the fluoride that's been causing the issues, but they don't want to talk about that. They don't want to talk about that at all. Somebody said, and they promote more drama than the drag queens. That's hilarious. They do promote more drama than the drag queens. You know what I'm saying? They're like, what do you call them? Catty little bees, right? Like, you can't say the stuff on air, so we're not going to get in trouble. But that's what they are. They promote all types of issues, and they try to make it so that, oh, well, look over here. Don't look at me. It's like narcissism. You know what I'm saying? Not narcissism. What's a better word? Well, no, narcissism, sociopathy, and really, honestly, it's probably more borderline psychopathy, okay? But we know that a lot of these people are sociopaths, and that's very, very evident in what's happening to our people, and we need to have that as a whole conversation. But again, why would they ever want you to have a whole conversation about something that's actually important? Perish the thought. Perish the thought. Somebody said, what is this? Funding for the state's DRI program is $100 million allocated for that purpose in the budget. What's the DRI program? I'm not familiar on that one. Who said that? CKH? I don't know what that program is completely. And it just stopped showing me all the comments. I don't know where all the other comments went. They just went away. Maybe. Oh, they loaded back. Okay, there they go. Yeah, it's crazy. And it is unfortunate. It is unfortunate. Somebody says, why focus on helping the poor while whales are getting rich, seriously rich, through tax deductions and subsidies while the poor people are getting nothing? So let's talk about that for a couple of seconds while we have a couple of seconds. So it's not the wealthy that are the problem in this situation. Okay? It's where our money is actually going. You understand what I'm saying? The government has plenty of money. It's where are those funds going? You're saying you want to collect more taxes. I want the government to collect less taxes. I don't want the government to be as powerful as they are. I don't want the government to be able to bust a grape barely. You understand what I'm saying? I want a government so small that it fits in the palm of my hand and I can crush it if so need be. You understand? So no, I'm not on more taxes. I'm not for saying, oh, well, let's tax the rich and let's do this because we need more money. We don't need more money. The problem is the money. The government's got too much money. And that's why we as a people are suffering, because it's our money. It's our money, you know, and then they don't spend it well. And that's a serious problem. But again, nobody wants to talk about that. Nobody wants to talk about it. Somebody said that's why the violence rates are so high, you know, but it is. Policy and budgetary allocations that are coming out from the state level. And yeah, you're right. People are frustrated. People are frustrated because, again, the state is putting in policies that are hurting us as far as the crime goes. They're putting in policies that are hurting us as far as energy costs goes. They're putting in policies that are hurting us as far as housing goes. They've got all of these new great housing developments, and the housing developments, they're building one bedroom apartments for $450,000. Excuse me. It costs you $450,000 to build a studio apartment? Who's dumb? You must think that we're retarded. You understand? That's three good houses. And then they're like, oh, don't worry. The houses are affordable. They're affordable housing. How is $450,000 for a unit affordable? Okay? How does that break down monthly for them to ever get a return on that? Right? Who's stupid? You got people out here paying $2,000 for a studio, for a one bedroom, okay, living in a newly developed projects. Make it make sense. Somebody said, we need to manage the money better. That's 100% right. But it's our money, and nobody's holding the state level people accountable.
I don't like the federal government taxing either. I believe that there shouldn't be any taxes. All of the taxes should be voluntary. And to the person who, I can't remember who it was, Markin Zunick, whatever the name is, okay, every time that taxes have been optional, okay, it has incentivized the wealthy to pay more, okay? I don't know exactly how that math maths, but I believe that it ends up being down in relation to business taxes and the fact that they're not taxed on as much of a portion of their money, so the taxable money actually is something that they're willing to give up. So that is a very interesting fact, and that is not fiction. That is economics. Don't ask me to explain how economics works on that, because I got a whole issue with the fact that economics says that we can't have deflation, otherwise it'll hurt the country, when all I want is my dollar value to be worth more. But apparently I can't get that, because then that would collapse the economy. I've had a lot of interactions in relation to economics on that part. So, but it's really, really bad. And what we're seeing happen, again, is, what does it say? Taxes should be optional. I agree, 100%. Taxes should be optional. And that's the direction that we need to go. Like in Florida right now, DeSantis just passed a law that I believe he signed it today, where they're capping the actual housing property tax, because he says that it's making it difficult for new home buyers and people that are new families trying to buy a home. I agree. I said here in Rochester, one of the big things that we need to do if we want to incentivize people to get into houses is all of these subsidies that they're putting out for these big multi-million dollar buildings and stuff downtown where they don't got to pay no taxes, which is crazy to me. They should be given to first-time local home buyers. Like, are you serious? Anybody that graduates from the city school district, okay, that's gone through high school in the city school district at least, should be able to get their taxes waived for at least 5 years, the first 5 years of them being in their new home that they're buying in the city that they live in, that is in the schools that they graduated from. Like, why isn't that a thing? Like, that is so simple to me, but you know that would be too much like right. It would be too much like right, so we don't do it. So, no, it's okay for the typos, I know. But it's too much like right. When they see something that'll actually benefit the people, the government, whether it's local or state or even the federal, a lot of times they don't want to do it. Because they know that less government dependency promotes more freedom, promotes more individual liberties and sovereignty, and then you might not like what they're doing and you might actually stand up against what they're doing. And that's what they don't want. That's why they don't want you educated like we talked about in the beginning of the show. That's why they don't want you to have critical thinking or logic skills, because that's exactly how they keep you subjugated. That's what it is. That's why they push all of these concepts and all of these policies that are actually hurtful, like the socialism, like the communism, like all of these other things that they tell you are good for you, okay, but they're really not. Why? Because it keeps them in power. You think these people that are out here that know better, that are pushing socialism and communism, okay, are doing it for your benefit because they want you to actually, no, don't be foolish. Don't be foolish. They're allowing the socialism and communism to be pushed because it empowers more of the government. Don't you understand? Socialism and communism is nothing more than a government empowerment tool. Look at every socialist government, every communist government. The government has the maximum authority. And everybody that claims to be socialist or claims to be for communism or Marxism or any type of thing like that, all they want to do is empower the government more and more and more. I don't want to give the government any more power. The government needs less power. That's why the government is harming the people. But anyway, we got to get ready to get out of here. Please hit that like button, hit the subscribe button, hit the share button, get this message out there. This is The Divide with Marcus C. Williams. We are here in your ear having the conversations that you need to hear. We are on WRFZ 106.3 FM, Rochester Free Radio LP. And we will be back next Monday, 2:30 to 4 p.m. Make sure that you subscribe to our YouTube. And that is the Marcus C. Williams channel on YouTube. We'll catch you later. Be blessed and be well. Remember, stand up, speak up, and don't shut up. Catch you later.

From deep inside your audio device of choice. Ladies and gentlemen, you know by now, probably, that two different rocket mishaps happened this week. A rocket from the stable of rockets at SpaceX, owned by Elon Musk, didn't ace its splashdown, and the competing rocket firm, Blue Origin, owned by Jeff Bezos, its rocket exploded in flames on the launch pad during a test in Florida, days before it was planned to launch internet satellites for Amazon, also owned by Jeff Bezos. How about that? The company said it had experienced an anomaly during today's hot fire. That's a pre-flight procedure in which the rocket was loaded with fuel and its engines were fired to test systems. Blue Origin said all personnel were accounted for and it was investigating the incident. Multiple employees told Financial Times an initial assessment of the site showed severe damage to Blue Origin's only launch pad and other equipment, including a lightning tower and transporter erector, pardon the expression, used to lift rockets into position ahead of launch. The failure was expected to severely impact the company's launch plans this year. Quote, very rough day, Bezos posted on X, quoting again, but we'll rebuild whatever needs rebuilding and get back to flying. It's worth it, unquote. Meanwhile, all of his cutbacks at the Washington Post, which he also owns, remain in force. They won't rebuild that and get back to reporting, apparently. And

Well, this may contradict what you've heard elsewhere, but the chief executive of Chevron, an oil company, Mike Wirth, has warned oil prices are likely to rise over the next 2 months as crude inventories. Why are those inventories continue to decline due to the Iran war? Quote, the buffers and the shock absorbers are being steadily drawn down, and the ability for the market to absorb this imbalance is drastically diminished today versus where we started. Unquote him at a conference organized by an investment bank. Quoting again, over the next few weeks, we're likely to see these pressures flow through more directly to physical prices, and there's more upwards pressure than I would expect as we get into June and certainly into July, unquote. His comments follow a 10% fall in oil prices over the past week amid that optimism that there was going to be a deal. They highlight growing concern among economists that the war's impact on energy prices will continue to be felt for many months after any deal is agreed to end it. The conflict has removed 12 million to 13 million barrels of oil a day from global markets, this according to the Financial Times. The comments by Wirth echo a growing chorus of warnings from other oil executives, including the head of the United Arab Emirates State Oil Group, ADNOC. He cautioned last week that full oil flows through the Strait of Hormuz were unlikely to return before next year, even if the conflict is resolved. So let's continue it. Hello, welcome to the show.

0: From the aforementioned London, England, I'm Harry Shearer, welcoming you to this edition of the show, a program that reminds you when you've lost Milli Vanilli, you've really lost the audience. But they've still got Vanilla Ice. Speaking of which,
1: let's kick it!
0: That's going to transfix him at the big fair. Meanwhile, speaking of the real ice, Brian Rayo Garzon was distraught, detained by ICE. He was on his fourth day of isolation in a Missouri jail as he battled the fevers and chills of COVID-19. His request for mental health treatment had been put off. Records show, according to the Associated Press, staff had forbidden him from making his nightly call to his mother as a precaution intended to prevent the spread of illness. He pleaded with his jailers in handwritten notes to arrange a conversation with her. Quote, "I feel in my heart that she's very worried about me," he wrote in Spanish. A guard collected the note and walked away. Within an hour, jail records show he was found unconscious in his cell. An autopsy determined that he killed himself. His death about a year ago was the first suicide in a spike among ICE detainees that has alarmed public health officials and jail experts. Jail experts. They said the unprecedented number of suicide deaths is an indication that authorities are failing to properly oversee the detention of tens of thousands of immigrants swept up in the Trump administration's aggressive deportation strategy. You know, the one that Steve Miller thought up? An Associated Press investigation found that at least 10 detainees, all men, have died by suicide since the felon-in-chief took office, a pace that far exceeds the growth in the detainee population, according to a review of ICE data. Autopsy reports, coroner's rulings, and police records. Since October, 7 deaths have been classified as suicides, a number already the most for any full year in the agency's history. ICE has usually recorded one or no such deaths annually. Quote, "Something is going profoundly wrong from any kind of public health or mental health perspective," says Dr. Sanjay Basu, a UC San Francisco epidemiologist who co-wrote a study documenting the increase in mortality and suicide rates among ICE detainees. Quote, "This is one of those alarming sudden increases," he says. 9 of the deaths were of Hispanic men, so, you know, who had arrived in the U.S. from 4 countries. One man was a Chinese citizen. Their average age was 32. The worst of the worst, 7 of the 10 had no record of violent crimes in the U.S. The suicides account for nearly a fifth of the 51 deaths in ICE custody since January 2025. The majority of those deaths were from natural causes. Experts say many of them would have been preventable with, timely medical care. Ice, baby. And now, news of our freedom-loving friends in Saudi Arabia, the land of 4,000 princes.

0: maybe not enough princes. Saudi Arabia has halted construction on the line. That was the overhyped megacity that was supposed to slice through the sand like a mirrored sword after multiple delays and downsizings. The line began as a supernova of corporate promotion, according to Fast Company. In 2021, Crown Prince Mohammed Bonesaw officially launched the enterprise as the utopian cornerstone of Vision 2030, a $500 billion national program meant to modernize the country and wean it off oil. He intended the project to be a car-free, smart city, you know, like L.A. during the Olympics, capable of housing 9 million residents within two parallel mirrored ground scrapers, measuring 105 miles long. The line, like the rest of the architectural and engineering development projects in Saudi Arabia, is managed by NEOM, a state-owned company that claims it's building, quote, the foundations for a new future, unquote. Urban planning skeptics immediately pointed out that building a massive linear city was a patently absurd proposition, citing historical precedent, the laws of physics, and economics that simply do not support a massive sidewise skyscraper, much less one stretching across a desert. Yet the kingdom pushed forward, digging giant holes in the middle of nowhere. The utopian glass house finally shattered under the weight of financial reality. Saudi spending, which grew astronomically under Mohammed Bonesaw, is actively being redirected towards immediate, practical infrastructure to weather a growing national deficit, exacerbated by a weaker economy and the economic fallout of the Iran war. Oh, that. Vanity projects aren't making the cut, according to a strategic review led by NEOM's chief executive. The linear city was previously expected to cost more than, you know, $1 trillion. The Saudi Public Investment Fund has mandated that the newly scaled-down enterprise must generate actual financial returns rather than just eat up capital. So maybe they'll turn it into a venue for Milli Vanilli. And that concludes the Milli Vanilli references in today's show. Now, news of the godly. In 2002, the U.S. Catholic Church promised it would protect victims of clergy sex abuse. Part of the protection included a ban on settlement agreements that prevent victims from sharing their experiences. You know, non-disclosure kind of things. This from the Knoxville News Sentinel. Not only has the Diocese of Knoxville since used exactly those types of agreement, at least twice, but in one case, the late Bishop Richard Stika covered it up. The diocese settled a very public lawsuit by former altar boy Michael Boyd out of court 7 years ago. What was hidden from the public, however, was the diocese's requirement that Boyd, now 44, sign a non-disparagement clause, effectively silencing him. A non-disparagement agreement, less restrictive than a non-disclosure agreement, under which nothing can ever be said about a case, but it does prohibit, quote, disparaging remarks, unquote, without defining what would or would not be disparaging. I think the Board of Peace could handle that. Stika, the victim, signed off on the agreement, and a diocesan attorney argued its terms were within church policy, according to documents obtained by Knox News. But clergy sex abuse experts said the non-disparagement agreement violated church policy because it silenced a victim. Almost like that was the... One expert went so far as to say the agreement would be void because it runs afoul of a Tennessee state law that says child sex abuse victims can't be silenced. After the lawsuit was settled, the bishop did not report the agreement to the third-party firm that audits every diocese on how well they follow church policy in sex abuse cases. That firm found the diocese was in compliance with the policy, but had the agency known about the non-disparagement agreement, according to a partner, the diocese would have been found noncompliant. News of the godly. And now, speaking of guys whose rockets explode,
1: looks like what's close.
0: Shortly after he brandished his infamous chainsaw at a conservative conference last February, Elon Musk attended a cabinet meeting where, giggling slyly according to Vox, he admitted to having, quote, accidentally canceled, unquote, Ebola prevention in his haste to get rid of the U.S. Agency for International Development. Quote, we restored the Ebola prevention immediately, he added at the time, and there was no interruption. That claim has since proven, according to Vox, to be disastrously, profoundly untrue. On May 17th of this year, the World Health Organization declared a rapidly spreading Ebola outbreak in the Democratic Republic of the Congo and Uganda, a public health emergency of international concern. That's only the ninth ever time the agency has made that designation in the week since. At least 220 people have died of the highly fatal virus. More than 900 suspected cases have been identified so far. It's already the third largest Ebola outbreak ever. Yet, that toll is likely a tremendous undercount because, as the New York Times reported this week, only a trickle of tests are being processed every day in the cities most affected by the outbreak. Quote, the virus is far ahead of us, said a manager with International Medical Corps, and it's spreading fast. In fact, publicly known cases are rising exponentially faster than in any prior outbreak, including the largest ever, West Africa's catastrophic outbreak in 2014, and the second largest in 2018. By the time this outbreak was declared, hundreds of people had already been infected. Why the outbreak spread so quickly? Part of it was the virus itself, a rare strain of Ebola, harder to diagnose and for which there are no vaccines or treatments. Another reason is that this outbreak began in a remote province of eastern Congo, an active war zone, where what health systems exist have been ravaged by decades of armed conflict. But as if that wasn't enough, this outbreak broke out under the heavy shadow of U.S. foreign aid cuts that gutted the world's Ebola detection and response apparatus last year. Despite Musk's earlier assurances, U.S.-funded programs to detect new Ebola cases and to dispatch a response were, yes, frozen under the Trump administration. U.S. cuts also indirectly contributed to the outbreak by weakening local health systems and stockpiles. My favorite kind of piles. Altogether, U.S. Department of Health and Human Services dispersed about $10 million to Congo last year, down from $33 million the year before. USAID sent $693 million in aid to the Congo last year, down from nearly $1.2 billion the year before. Cuts to disease surveillance meant that this virus took longer to identify, and with cuts to local health systems, it's now much harder to come by the tests, nurses, doctors, and protective equipment needed to stop the spread. Maybe Elon likes Ebola. Another Starship launch, another Federal Aviation Administration-mandated grounding and mishap investigation mentioned earlier in this program. Friday's launch of the latest iteration of Starship atop its super heavy booster started off okay, but things went sideways during the booster's return sequence. After separating from Starship, the super heavy booster attempted its flip maneuver. I wonder what it was flipping. No, not that. And boost back burn, but engine relight issues prevented a controlled descent. The craft ended up in the Gulf of Mexico. I hope the fish liked it. That led to air traffic delays. It took until Wednesday for the FAA to declare the super heavy anomaly a formal mishap. That means Starship is grounded while SpaceX conducts an FAA-directed investigation to determine what went wrong. This was Starship's 12th launch, marked the sixth time the FAA has grounded it in the past 3 years. That's a good And Dateline New York, as U.S. drones guided by Elon Musk's Starlink network began to make visible gains in the war against Iran, senior SpaceX officials reached a conclusion. The Pentagon should be paying more for the access to their satellite Wi-Fi network. Within weeks of the United States launching the bombing campaign, SpaceX executives met Pentagon officials and argued the military had been paying about $5,000 for connection per terminal, while effectively using a higher tier of service worth closer to $25,000. That's according to sources familiar with the matter and Pentagon documents reviewed by Reuters. This agreement over Starlink's use on suicide drones, that's a cheap U.S. model comparable to Iran's that can circle over a target area before diving to detonate on impact, that's part of increasing tensions between SpaceX and the Pentagon over Starlink pricing in recent months, according to interviews with five people familiar with the matter and the documents. The Pentagon, which is seeking to help Iranian citizens bypass government-imposed communications blackouts, although that is coming to an end, at least partly, reported this week. The Pentagon has also been at odds with SpaceX over pricing for a plan to provide the populace direct-to-cell connections with Starlink, kind of like 5G service. The ongoing disputes, which have not previously been reported, underscores how the Pentagon's growing reliance on SpaceX is handing Musk greater leverage over a critical layer of U.S. national security at a time when SpaceX is seeking to boost revenue ahead of a IPO next month that could be among the biggest in history. No known connection. Sounds like Musk love.

0: Direct from the newly renamed Donald J. Trump White House. This is the universe's favorite president with another edition of Truth Social Audio, brought to you by Trump Paper Towels. Thirstier than Cash Patel on weekends. Nobody knows more about the federal government, people say, than Donald J. Trump. After all, I've been running it for a decade. You might say I've aced it. But one thing it's hard to understand is what makes judges think they're so high and mighty. Maybe they should go back and check the so-called Constitution. Last time I looked, which was just now, they're in the third branch. That's like backup shortstop on the Yanks. Yet they somehow think they have the God-given right to tell a certain Donald J. Trump what he can and cannot put his name on. I've been putting my name on things since I was sent away to military summer camp, and no counselor thought he was high and mighty enough to tell me to take my name off. So I'm preparing an executive order to make it clear whose name goes where. Under its strict provisions, I will be putting my name on the Supreme Court building, the FBI building, the Capitol building, and on nearly 3,000 Postal Service delivery trucks across the country. That should keep those far-left lunatic judges busy. Speaking of judges, somebody must have spiked their booze with more booze, because one of them was enough of an anarchist lunatic to rule this week that my settlement with the Internal Revenue was somehow more suspect than all the crooked deals crooked Joe Biden and his crooked son created crookedly. That judge took aim big time at my creation of a nearly $2 billion fund to compensate people who were savaged by a weaponized Justice Department, by which I mean Sleepy Joe's. That judge and his crazed left-wing cronies called that a slush fund. My acting attorney general, the great Todd Blanche, has clarified that provision. It allows damaged parties to recover money sufficient to provide them with refreshing summertime beverages. It will be called the Slushy Fund. As for our Iranian excursion, my generals have informed me we are ready at any time to resume the full and complete destruction of that reckless and desperately destroyed already country, unless the madmen in charge agree to our deal. As soon as that happens, gas prices will be going down faster than an express elevator at Macy's. And going up even faster will be my name on all surviving Iranian buildings. Thank you for your attention to this matter. Stay loyal.
1: True Social Audio is also brought to you by Trump Men's Socks.

scale. Any more cliche? No. The coffee chain also said it is working towards more frequent daily replenishments to stores and continued supply chain improvements, apparently without AI. A top Uber exec said AI is not giving the company bang for its buck. In a rapid response interview released this week, Uber's operations chief, Andrew McDonald, said it was becoming harder to justify AI costs within the company. He said that the chief technology officer went viral after telling The Information in an interview that Uber had already blown through its Claude Code budget for the entire year. The comment led to what he described as a head-exploding moment, sparking discussions about AI token consumption within the company and the trade-off it creates, such as on headcount. Usually you only have one, don't you? He said that based on talks with Uber's senior engineering leaders, he realized higher token usage did not translate into a proportional increase in useful consumer features. Tokens, ladies and gentlemen, are what AI machines use to collect data and interpret them. While big tech is going hard on token maxing, using AI as much as possible, and evaluating employees by their AI usage, some companies are starting to go the other way. Duolingo, for instance, walked back its decision to include AI usage in performance reviews after employees asked whether they had to use AI for the sake of using it. Quote, it felt like rather than being held accountable for the actual outcome, we were trying to just push something that in some cases did not fit, said the CEO of Duolingo. 40% of organizations are set to demote or decommission AI agents as they hit problems with governing the heavily hyped technology. This is from the British tech journal, The Register. Quoting Gartner, consulting firm, which reckons that creating a uniform governance system for all AI agents without considering their level of autonomy or scope can lead to a failure of the approach to business automation. AI agents make calls to LLMs to understand user requests or instructions in natural language and then interact with and update data. The technology has been hyped by SAP, Oracle, Salesforce over the last year. SAP recently launched its autonomous enterprise concept for the future of business applications, promising it could anchor AI agents in the business process, data, and government so they can deliver accurate, compliant, and secure outcomes. But Gartner warns that a large chunk of organizations are unlikely to get the governance model right. They say AI agent implementations are more likely to go wrong when organizations fail to distinguish between an agent's ability to act and the scope of access it is granted. Quote, organizations are treating AI agent governance as binary, either locked down or fully trusted, and that is the root cause of failure, said the senior director analyst at Gartner. Agents operate at different autonomy levels and access different trust boundaries. When the same controls are applied indiscriminately, organizations encounter two common failure modes: over-restriction of simple agents, which slows delivery and drives shadow development, or under-restriction of more autonomous agents, which increases operational security and compliance risk. And finally, all the leading large language models fall afoul of European Union regulations, some harvesting user data in spite of a law against it, while others have been caught trying to upsell premium services to vulnerable users. So claims a nonprofit research foundation, Athos, which developed a tool called Lara, Legal Assessment for Real-World Agents, to evaluate the behavior of AI models across a number of simulated real-world scenarios. Every major frontier AI model assessed failed its European legal compliance checks. Some systems broke the law in up to 93% of tested scenarios. The models were tested for prohibited and high-risk

0: behaviors covered by EU regulations, including your data protection failures, your manipulation, your emotional state inference, your psychological profiling, and your failures to respect human oversight obligations. That's all. AI, please enjoy our mistakes. And now, the apologies of the week.
1: We're so sorry.
0: Pope Leo XIV made a historic apology this week, apologizing for the Holy See's role in legitimizing slavery and for having failed to condemn it for centuries, calling the Vatican's record, quote, a wound in Christian memory, unquote. Past popes have apologized for Christians' involvement in the transatlantic slave trade, but no pope had ever publicly apologized, much less apologized for the role that past popes played in giving European sovereigns explicit authority to subjugate and enslave, quote, infidels, unquote. He delivered an apology in his first encyclical. He called Monday for robust regulation of artificial intelligence as well. A Vatican delegation, including cardinals, bishops, and representatives of the church in Peru, knelt before farmers asking for forgiveness in response to abuses suffered at the hands of an ecclesial organization dissolved in 2025. The apology took place in front of the altar of the parish of San Juan Batista in Catacaus, a town a few kilometers from Plura in northern Peru. You know where that is. There, the farmers of the indigenous Tayan people were given a tangible sign of the willingness of the country's church representatives to make amends after more than a decade of abuses, persecution, land seizures, harassment, and violations of social and labor rights committed by sectors and members linked to the soda lithium of Christian life. Last year, Pope Francis dissolved soda lithium following proven scandals of abuse and corruption that were brought to light by the investigative work of two journalists. This act was in response to farmers' petitions to an official of the Dicastery for the Doctrine of the Faith, who was sent to Peru a year ago as apostolic commissioner for the dissolution process of soda lithium. Relatives of indigenous leaders who died after actively opposing land trafficking linked to companies associated with soda lithium, as well as other relatives and members of the farming community, also gathered for the event. GKN Autospace, the United Kingdom-based company that owns the tank that posed a possible chemical explosion in Garden Grove, California, issued a statement along with an apology. The threat of a blast causing widespread destruction in a toxic cloud that resulted in tens of thousands of residents of Garden Grove and neighboring cities being ordered to evacuate their homes resulted in this statement from the company. Quote, we continue to monitor the condition of the affected material. We're working around the clock to mitigate the risk of a leak. We are acutely aware of the uncertainty this incident has caused and sincerely apologize for the ongoing disruption to the local community. Dayline Seoul, South Korea. South Korean retail tycoon Chung Yin-jing this week issued his second apology in 2 weeks as Starbucks' local operation faces a backlash over a recent marketing campaign that was widely perceived as mocking victims of a bloody military crackdown on pro-democracy protesters. 1980. Chung bowed 3 times during a televised statement as he pleaded for forgiveness from the families of democracy activists killed by the country's former military dictatorship. The chain sparked public outrage when it attempted to promote a large size of tumbler it calls a tank by declaring May 18th to be Tank Day. That is the anniversary of a democratic uprising that was brutally suppressed by troops, tanks, and helicopters, killing or injuring hundreds. The campaign compounded outrage by using the slogan, "Thwack it on the table." Many read that as a reference to a notorious 1987 police statement that attempted to cover up the tortured death of an activist student. Police claimed that he had suddenly died after investigators, quote, hit the desk with a thwack. And finally, smart lighting manufacturer Govee is apologizing after a pair of books showing only the words "white supremacy" were featured in a marketing image on its website. This is according to Ars Technica. The books were visible in an image on Govee's U.S. website for bedroom lighting. Disturbingly, the books sat under toy animals on a shelf just above a child's bed. The Verge was first to report on the controversy after a reader contacted the publication. It reported it contacted Govee, which subsequently removed the image but didn't respond to queries. When reached for comment by Ars Technica, Govee's PR manager said the image was sourced from a third-party licensed library, and she issued an apology. Quote, "We sincerely apologize for the offensive content contained in this image. As soon as we became aware of the matter..." How long would it take? The image was immediately removed from the Govee website. "We're committed to ensuring all content on our platforms aligns with our core values of respect and integrity, and we take this matter extremely seriously." Unquote. The apologies of the week, ladies and gentlemen, a copyrighted feature of this broadcast. And finally, news of the warm, won't you?

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1: With an El Nino expected to emerge this year and climate change intensifying, the next 5 years are poised to be very hot, with global temperatures expected to remain at or near record levels. This is according to the World Meteorological Organization and the UK Met Office. Well, here in London, it's been hot this week. Thursday's five-year forecast came amid a record-breaking May heat wave across Europe, Great Britain, France, Italy, Austria, and Spain. This week, temperatures reached a staggering 95 degrees here in London, soared to 104 in southern Spain. Heat waves have swept across South Asia, too, in recent days, with India, Pakistan, and Bangladesh experiencing temperatures above seasonal averages. Some areas, temperatures reached between 113 and 122 degrees Fahrenheit. Quote, the science is clear that human-induced climate change is making these heat waves more frequent and extreme. That's from Simon Steele, the UN climate change chief. As hot as the year has already been, next year is projected to be hotter, and even be 2024 is the hottest on record, according to experts. There is an El Nino predicted for the end of 2026, which increases the chances of the following year, 2027, being the next record-breaking year, said an expert scientist at the UK Meteorologic Office and the report's lead author. El Niños, as you know, are associated with hotter temperatures and more extreme weather. Scientists are closely watching this looming El Niño. It's looming because it's showing signs of becoming strong and even potentially a super El Niño. That would be super looming. News of the warm.

Well, ladies and gentlemen, that's going to conclude this week's edition of the show. Back next week, same time on these radio stations and on your audio device of choice whenever you want it. A tip of the show, chapeau to the San Diego and Hawaii desks, to Pam Halstead and Thomas Walsh at WWNO New Orleans for help with today's program. 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Check that out. And I'm writing on Substack.

0: 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And the program comes to you through the facilities of WWNO New Orleans. I've been asked to once again point out that it's the keystone of the Change is Easy radio network. 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

0: Good afternoon, Rochester. Thanks for tuning in. You are listening to Rock Voices. I am your host, Tamara McDuff. And tag-along Tim has left me. He's left the building. He's left me here by myself, unsupervised. So you guys are my co-host tonight, Rochester. So help me, help me, help me. I do have a guest, and so we have to let Joan know that I know what I'm doing. Jackie. So sorry, or Joan. So Jackie is my guest. Joan is our invisible friend. So Jackie Monahan is, I don't know why I want to say Moynihan. What is wrong with me today? So Jackie Monahan is my new friend, and she is joining me, and we're going to talk about a whole bunch of different things tonight. When I speak with Jackie, we're going to talk about her business. We're going to talk about all of her past lives, because she has led a myriad of lives in radio and in advertising and all kinds of stuff. So so here's how Jackie got to be a guest on my show. She made the mistake of calling me at work. And she said she was trying, and she may very well still, because we just got to get more information, but it was kind of like a cold call,
1: yes,
0: right?
1: Yes, yes.
0: So she made this cold call to me, and she over at the Damascus Shrine, and she wants to know if we are interested in multimedia, right? Digital multimedia. And we're talking, I'm asking questions, and she's telling me stuff, and we're asking more questions, and she's telling me more stuff, and all of a sudden I got this idea. I'm like, you know what? This might make pretty interesting conversation. So I said, hey, what are you doing Monday night? You want to be on the radio? Because that's what I do with everybody I meet. You want to be on the radio? Come on. You know, for the people that, you know, totally interest me and get, you know, because we've got to have people that I can, yeah, that are interesting, that have a story. Everybody has a story to tell, and I'm happy to have people share their stories. But I have to produce this show too. So we've got to make sure that it's interesting and that people can relate and that it resonates, and that not even that the story resonates, because a lot of time the story will, because we all walk a very similar path. But you have to be a good storyteller. And doing a podcast that has over 100 episodes and this radio show, I can tell you that I've had a few guests, though I've been lucky, knock on wood. Sorry, Mike. And we've been very lucky with the guests that we have. And Jackie is going to be an exceptional storyteller, because she knows. She knows, she's got all the stories. So we're going to speak with her in a minute. But I did want to tell you guys also that if you were not at Buncey's on Sunday, yesterday, May 31st, for our Emerging Artist Showcase fundraiser, you missed a show. The kids that performed from School of Rock and Rockstar Academy with Elvio Fernandez, they were amazing and very, very talented. We're going to have a couple of them come on and perform for us. We're going to do that. So I promised them that we would do that, and they'll come on at some point, and I got to work it out. But the one that closed the show, you missed this one, Jackie. Aww. His name is Sammy Sticks. He is 8 years old.
1: Oh my God.
0: And he is a drumming phenom.
1: Oh, wow.
0: And he's actually played with some local bands, like at real live shows. He's
1: six
0: played
1: 6 years old.
0: Eight.
1: Or
0: he's eight. Eight
1: oh,
0: years.
1: Wow.
0: It doesn't matter, six or eight. He's this little thing. He's so little. but he's starting to like being on stage and talking into the microphone, because he drew the winning tickets for our, well, he drew the tickets for our 50-50.
1: Mm-hmm.
0: And the first time he was kind of shy, and he just drew the ticket and gave it to me and, you know, everything. I'm like, oh, thank you, Sammy. I called the numbers and whatever, and he saw what I did. So the next time I went up there for our second and final 50-50, he's like, can I say the numbers too? And
1: aww.
0: I said, absolutely. It's all you, Sammy. So he picked the number, and he read them out, And each time, each winner, one was Elvio, and one was, his name was Dave, and he's our very own Brian Maslin's best friend. They both gave it back to us. So with everyone's help, we were able to raise, right now, I don't have the final figure because there's a few things we're waiting for, but as of right now, we're up around $3,000. Yeah.
1: Oh my God, it's phenomenal.
0: Yeah, yeah.
1: Just from that group there?
0: Just from that one fundraiser that included some of our, well, it included our sponsors that we got a few sponsors. Mm-hmm. That included all the people walking through the door. It was $10 a head.
1: And all those gifts you had were really
0: and
1: nice.
0: And all the raffles, yeah. And that's the part that I got to count up because I just scooped it. I was tired by the end of the day, so I just scooped everything up and I took it home and I got to figure out who won what and make phone calls. So, yeah.
1: Yeah, nice.
0: But with all of your help, I want to give a big shout out to Maestro Entertainment and Management. They changed their name yesterday thanks to our very own Jeff Moulton, who is a creative genius. And thank you very much to John Dretto and his Maestro Entertainment and to Steve Ball and the dogs, because they helped us put all of this together, and without their expertise in guiding us through it, we never would have made even that $3,000. And I want to thank all of the hosts here at Rochester Free Radio that came out and helped us with the event. Tony Amaral, who hosts Jazz U, myself, the Jam Band Man. Who else was there? Lorraine and her crew from Shaking Up Rochester was there. Mike DiGiorgio, he's our program director and host of Midlife Metal. He was there. Tom Jennings, it was great. It was awesome to meet him. He does Turntable Tuesday. And George Sharpade, who follows us here at 7 o'clock for Theme On. So it was, all in all, was a great day. If you weren't there, I'm sorry you missed out on such a fantastic thing, but we appreciate all of your help. 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And any gift of any amount helps all the time. So we are very appreciative. So thank you. All right. Now, are you ready, Jackie?
1: Yeah.
0: You think so?
1: I hope so.
0: Okay. Well, we just have a conversation, just like you and I were talking on the phone. We're just going to, just so that you know.
1: Okay.
0: I never know what's going to come out of my mouth. So
1: me either.
0: We're going to be, it's going to be a surprise, Rochester. Woohoo. So, and when we need a break, I've got some Sydney Irving over here that we can play. She is from Syracuse, and she's a young person, too. She's like, I think she's like 21.
1: Oh, wow.
0: Just barely. And her manager is a good friend of mine.
1: Perfect.
0: And I love her. Love, love, love, love her. I was hoping to go see her this weekend, but I had other things I needed to get done. So I couldn't go this weekend, but I'm going to go to another one of her shows. But we'll probably be playing some Sydney Irving songs, and we'll see what we do. All right. So now we're going to jump in, everybody. So Jackie, tell our audience a little bit about you and how we kind of sort of connected.
1: Well, like you said, did a cold call. You were on the list and wondered if you wanted to take advantage of a new multi-level marketing approach. It's called multi-channel approach to geo-targeting, and it's in paper, digital, social media, Facebook, all kinds of media using IT, Meta, Google, etc. And yes, there is a magazine involved, but the whole thing is designed using the new technology, finding affluent communities. And that, let's say just the magazine part, is going to be delivered for free to the community. Everyone who has, say, a $300,000 house, which is most of them nowadays, get a free magazine with all the businesses in them. Now, also, you know how you look at a magazine and you don't really know a lot of it, you end up thumbing through it real fast? Now imagine looking at a magazine. First of all, there's a family on the front. You know them. They look familiar. They're from Webster, New York. Mm-hmm. The magazine's going to be called Webster Neighbors. And then you thumb through the magazine, and all of a sudden you see write-ups about people you know and businesses you've been to. Let's say you went to a chiropractor, and there he's got a full page. The whole thing is going to be just like that. You're going to go through it and feel, let's say, warm fuzzies because you recognize everybody in that magazine. It's overall designed to bring customers to the right companies, or your company will now have new customers who are willing to, you know, put in some money into whatever you're selling.
0: So how
1: that's
0: long,
1: basically it.
0: How long have you been with this organization?
1: I'd say about a month.
0: A month. Okay. So she's really, really new, everybody.
1: But I've done a lot of this over the years. A lot.
0: Yeah. So you told me when we were talking that you'd been in advertising for a long time.
1: Yes. I lived in Syracuse, did digital advertising, radio, newspaper, business journals, and I just kept going from one to the other. Mm-hmm. And Syracuse is really nice, but my heart's in Rochester. There's home, and there's nothing like feeling home when you've been away. And I'm just so happy to be home.
0: Aw. So you were born and raised here?
1: Yes.
0: Where
1: yes.
0: did you grow up, East Side or West Side?
1: East Side.
0: Okay.
1: East Side.
0: All right. So you're well aware of that whole, you know, fun thing that we have going on with the West Side. Like the people on the East Side don't like going to the West Side, and the West Side hates the fact that they always have to come to the East Side.
1: It's not close.
0: Yeah. Everybody on the West Side is like, why can't you ever come over here?
1: Yeah. Yeah. I have family out there, and I feel really bad that I don't see them, but we're getting together tomorrow night. So
0: oh, good.
1: It should be better.
0: Good.
1: On the East Side,
0: right? You're making them come over here, right? And so what is your favorite thing that all of your jobs have had? Because it seems like everything is kind of sort of around advertising and selling mm-hmm. advertising. You've been working with businesses, helping them to get into their markets, wherever that happened to be, whether it was Syracuse or Rochester or mm-hmm. whatever. But you've gone through different things, right? So you had some print, you had some TV, you had some radio. What's the one thread that goes through all of that that every business has to know?
1: Making a customer feel happier than they were before they met me, should I say.
0: Okay.
1: And I told them about a product or something that's going to help their life or feel well. Mm-hmm. I mean, I'm also a certified hypnotist.
0: Oh.
1: If it takes that.
0: Oh, wow. So you go out and you hypnotize your clients?
1: I did, part of the National Hypnosis Society. So.
0: Oh, okay.
1: But again, people feel good when mm-hmm. they leave. You know, they feel like, oh, it's all okay now.
0: Yeah.
1: And that's my goal.
0: Okay.
1: You know, when people buy an ad and all of a sudden their sales go up, that's my goal, have them excited like that. I mean, we had a guy who bought some space in one of the magazines like this, and his sales were going up, up, up, and he thought, I don't need this anymore. I'm going to stop. So he stopped. 2 months later, he came back. He says, I need you back right away. His sales, he could see on the graph, dropped.
0: Oh.
1: So again, it's dealing with someone you know or someone in your hometown instead mm-hmm. of a stranger. So it ties them all together.
0: There's a lot of that where people are starting to think local now and really support
1: yes.
0: the smaller businesses versus the chains.
1: Right.
0: Right. So they'll go to, you know, like Black's Hardware or Mayer's Hardware versus Home Depot.
1: Right.
0: Before they go to Home Depot. Because sometimes you gotta, right?
1: Right.
0: You don't.
1: Right.
0: But yeah.
1: So anybody who wants more business, let me know.
0: How long were you in radio?
1: About 3 years.
0: Okay.
1: And I did a lot of sales for them. I was on a few times. And actually, years ago, I was also involved with some friends at CMF. Now, that's a long time ago.
0: That was a long time ago, yeah. Yeah.
1: And, you know, communication, positive, positive, positive. It's out there.
0: Mm-hmm.
1: You just have to let it in.
0: Yeah. So what's your favorite part about your job right now?
1: The fact that it gives warm fuzzies.
0: Oh, yeah?
1: I mean, people would rather, I would think, I'd rather deal with a business that's close by. It's part of the hometown instead of one, let's say, on the west side. you know, someone I know. It's part of the family, and giving warm fuzzies is the gold. You know, we're all there together. If they have any problems, I mean, I had a business where I told people, you call me 24/7 if there's any problem at all. I turn my phone off now.
0: Yeah, right. I think that's always dangerous when business owners, as a business mentor, I would never, ever, ever tell a business, unless it was something like a plumber who needed to be on call. Like, I, you know, I come from the funeral procession or profession. And we are on call 24/7 and we can't, but we turn our phones off in that we have an answering service,
1: right,
0: that will triage our calls. And they would put through only death calls when they were beyond our hours. So we weren't answering everything. We waited until the morning to answer questions about an obituary or if somebody was price shopping, because you'd be on, you would not believe how many people would call after 8 o'clock at night looking for pricing. If it was an imminent death, and they, you know, and they would ask, is the death imminent? If they said no, then you'll have to call back in the morning, or I'll give the message to the director and the director will call you tomorrow. If it was imminent, then they'd put us through, and sometimes they said yes just to get put through, and sometimes it really was imminent and we were able to help clarify some things for people. But that's what I would always recommend, is make sure you have somebody that can triage, an answering service, you know, a teenager that likes to stay up all night, whatever, whoever it is, as long as it's not you, because you have to have some of that self-care for yourself as a business owner and step back and get some sleep.
1: Yeah, definitely.
0: So
1: interesting.
0: So when you were growing up, were your parents involved with business?
1: We were all Kodak employees.
0: Oh, okay.
1: I was there for 28 years. Again, sales and marketing, traveling all over, teaching people how to sell.
0: Okay.
1: And my father was a Kodaker. He worked in the movie making business.
0: Oh, okay.
1: Which is long gone now.
0: Yeah.
1: Kind of, sort of. And my mother worked for a company where they made glass. They made lenses, actually. But, yeah, we all worked. And it's probably why I'm a workaholic still.
0: You do get the work ethic from your parents, right? Or the people around you, right? You watch your grandparents, you watch your parents, and that is kind of where some of those seeds are sown.
1: Yeah. It's amazing. I used to call him my little brother. He's 10 years younger than me, and he just retired from RG&E.
0: Oh.
1: So wait a minute. Something's wrong with this picture. 10 years younger, and he's retiring. Now I'll work until I'm 90.
0: Yeah, right? Me too. Me too. I'll be there. But my husband and I were just talking about this, that even when we quote-unquote retire, we're still going to be working. Like, this is volunteer. I do not get paid for this. I come in every single week, and I do a show, and hopefully I'm entertaining people. I love Rochester Free Radio and what they stand for, and they stand for community and building up community and energy and telling stories and, you know, all of this stuff. So, like, I love, love, love doing this.
1: Yeah, yeah.
0: But it's volunteer work. But it's work. Make no mistake. And
1: it's
0: if you were doing it the right way, right, I would be really putting it out there and promoting it, which I'm going to get better at. And, you know, sadly, I lost my dad the beginning of May. And yet now I feel kind of free. Both of my parents are gone. So it's just myself, my two brothers, my husband, our two cats, you know, nieces and nephews. We do have grandchildren. We have five grandchildren.
1: Oh, congratulations.
0: Thank you. I've got five children. Wow. They're all grown and gone. And in fact, two of them are having birthdays this week. Like one is tomorrow. My youngest turns 27 tomorrow. And then our oldest boy turns 33 on Wednesday.
1: I would have never thought you were old enough to have a 27-year-old. Never.
0: Well, thank you. Thank you. I appreciate that. I love you. She's my new best friend, Rochester. Anybody that thinks I'm not old enough to have a 27-year-old, I love that. She didn't even mention the 33-year-old, just the 27-year-old. Oh. So I'm kidding. But yeah, so we're be celebrating birthdays. But now that that's over, and with my dad and all of the things that came with that, because he was sick for quite a while.
1: It's a lot of feeling helpless.
0: Yes.
1: You want to help and fix it, but you
0: can't.
1: And
0: there was nothing we could do. Yeah. We just had to watch it and make him comfortable. Yeah. And you know, basically we were there for whatever he wanted or needed. Mm-hmm. And we were happy to do it. But it was a lot. And now I don't have either of my parents. And so I almost feel free, and yet I'm without a net now. Both of my parents are gone. It's the weirdest feeling.
1: It is weird.
0: When it first happens, it's like and I know a lot of people are going to go through it, yeah. But it is the weirdest feeling. So now I'm going to jump back in and refocus and get back to doing what I should be doing with this, because I love this show. I love the community we've built, and it deserves to be promoted.
1: Right.
0: You know,
1: right.
0: But it's volunteer and it's work. It's coming up with topics. It's it's coming up with guests, finding guests. And you can't always invite people that talk to you on the phone, you know, or that you meet at a bar, because I've done that too. You know, I'm like, hey, by the way, in fact, we went out Friday night to go see Sarah Duvalier. I can't pronounce her name either. Sarah, and she's a musician, and she's the wife of a friend of mine. So I was my first time meeting her. She is super talented. She's like a blues jazz kind of
1: cool.
0: She's gonna come on the show, and nice. She's gonna sing for us and whatever. And Jim's like, do you ask everybody you talk to be on your show? I'm like, not everybody, but yes, if so we're gonna do that. So that's so that's going to be all coming up. Okay. But I wanted to know, when you were growing up, and see, I told you this is going to be a conversation, right? This is like me going off into tangents, and we can just come back to it. So feel free to go off on your own tangent. when you were growing up, what school did you go to? What high school?
1: Wayne Central, town of Ontario.
0: Oh, yeah? Okay.
1: Just over the line.
0: Yep. My cousins went there and graduated
1: really?
0: From there. Did you
1: What's
0: happen
1: the last
0: to know
1: names?
0: Batoni?
1: Batoni?
0: Yeah, Batoni. Angelo and Beth.
1: How old about?
0: Angelo is probably mid-40s. Both of them. Yeah. Yeah, they're young. So no. Those, no, you don't. Okay.
1: Are
0: that's
1: they still
0: fair.
1: Out there?
0: No. They're in Spencerport now, both of them. And okay. They have families of their own.
1: The West Side.
0: Yeah.
1: They'll come back. Watch them.
0: Yeah, right? Exactly. So they moved all the way out there, It's
1: really not bad.
0: It's
1: I'm
0: not.
1: Kidding around.
0: It's not, but that's what people think.
1: Yeah.
0: For
1: there
0: sure.
1: Is
0: I'll drive everywhere. I drive all over the city.
1: Same here. I mean, I used to drive out to the Elm Grove plant for about 3 years.
0: Oh, really?
1: When I was out there. Yeah. So, and that's the West Side.
0: Okay. Yes, it is. So when you were teaching people to sell, because I do the same thing through SCORE, we teach sales and marketing. My co-host for Rethinking Business, Sid Ragona, he does sales. I do the marketing part. But so when you're teaching sales, what's the best piece of advice you can give to people that were sitting in your class?
1: One of my favorite things that I used to do, I used to like sell to Kodak's cash cows, like Walmart, Walgreens, Kmart, Eckerd. They all sold a lot of film and a lot of cameras back then and all the tools that go with them. So I would do a secret shopper before I went on stage. And like the day before, I'd go to a few stores, and because my conventions were like up to 2,000 people.
0: Okay.
1: And I would go in the store and point up to the top of the shelf and say, "What is that? Is that? Oh, that might be what I'm looking for. Oh, yeah, that's the new blah, blah, blah." And they'd walk away. Where I said, "Can I see it?" "Well, I'll have to get a ladder." And so overall, what I taught them was, no matter where it is, no matter what it is, put it in the customer's hands. Let them take ownership. There's more chance of them buying it.
0: Mm-hmm.
1: And it started, and the numbers went up like crazy. But, you know, most of them didn't even know how to load a camera back then. Of course, now they don't need to know it. But.
0: Right.
1: But I loved doing that and having them see the success, mm-hmm. and they were creating the success. So it was good vibes all over.
0: Yeah.
1: Which was my goal.
0: Well, that's good.
1: Yeah.
0: That's
1: yeah.
0: good. And so did you have to teach them all about like making, were you teaching the people at Kodak how to sell as well, or you were teaching like people at Walmart how to sell your products?
1: Walmart. If I went to one of my favorite trips I did every year was to Albuquerque.
0: Okay.
1: And the district managers that lived out there to run these stores from Kodak would come to the meeting and learn what the latest things were at Kodak.
0: Mm.
1: And so it was win-win all the way around.
0: Mm-hmm.
1: So those are really the only Kodak people.
0: So you didn't have to teach them about rapport or about nibblers coming after their contracts, you know, things like that,
1: because
0: they didn't do a lot of that. They didn't want to hear it. And really, when you go into Walmart, not very many people try to negotiate
1: exactly.
0: a price. I mean, some might, but the majority of them are just either going to pay or not.
1: Yeah, exactly. Exactly. And the people who sit behind the counter, say, printing pictures, they don't want to get up.
0: Yeah.
1: You know, so we need to show them the results when they put in a little effort.
0: That's
1: and I don't mean it that sarcastic. I haven't been in that boat, but, you know, sales don't just happen all the time.
0: It takes energy to create sales.
1: Yeah, and they need goals.
0: Yeah.
1: And focus on those goals.
0: Yeah.
1: So.
0: And you're right. I mean, when you go into a store, I don't necessarily want the salespeople to have a huge conversation with me about what I want to buy or why I like this thing or, you know, that kind of stuff, right? Like, I'm not looking for that.
1: Yeah.
0: I'm not looking for people to be my best friend, but you kind of like them to take an interest in what you want. Just even though I know you're only interested in making that sale,
1: exactly.
0: I feel like you're kind of interested in me and you're going to hear what I have to say. Yeah, that they care.
1: Yeah.
0: Exactly. Because if I want to choose a camera, right, or what kind of film, these are the kind of pictures I want to take, you know, or my 10-year-old is interested in photography. What's a really easy camera? You know, these are simple questions, softball questions for the person selling.
1: Exactly.
0: That if they don't know some of those basic.
1: Exactly. They need to know why to recommend which film to, and tell the customer. Their job is to tell the

0: Yeah, it was definitely. And I think every sales conversation has to begin with the end in mind, mm-hmm. right? Mm-hmm. Like, you've got to set those goals. Like, absolutely. What's your next?
1: Yeah, do you want improvement? You know, first thing they think is money.
0: Mm-hmm.
1: And they just think, oh, somebody's trying to scam me again. You know, and I understand people doing that, because I think that too. I have been scammed too much. I have to think it.
0: how do you get over or around those, some of those objections?
1: It depends on the questions I ask.
0: Okay.
1: I ask how their business is doing,
0: mm-hmm.
1: and are you interested in growing? How's business going? Usually tells me right then and there.
0: Mm-hmm.
1: And would you be open to sitting down for, say, a half hour, and I can show you an option?
0: Mm-hmm.
1: And then you decide. So I don't put pressure on at all. I tell them what their options are. And I mean, what's a half hour if you want to improve your business?
0: Right.
1: You know, so I try to tactfully tell them that. But I don't put on pressure, because that'll push them right away.
0: And you understand that it's a numbers game, right? So, so if they choose to hang up or say no, you just move on to the next person on your list.
1: And the other thing is, instead of just showing up there and bothering them at business, I'd rather call first.
0: Oh, I appreciate that.
1: Yeah, most of them do, but some of them think, oh, you're just, you know, it's easier to shut me off on the phone.
0: It is. But, you know, like I told you, my bosses will not talk to anybody if I don't have information to give them first.
1: Yes.
0: If they don't have something to look at. They don't have time. They're not in the office. They're just not. It's usually me.
1: Yeah.
0: But, you know, and we don't do a lot of advertising, but we are trying to do some marketing, and which can include advertising. Mm-hmm. So, you know, there's different things that we're looking at, but we don't have a budget yet. We don't have, you know, whatever.
1: Just so people get familiar with your logo. Now, you're right there in Webster,
0: mm-hmm.
1: so it should be easy, but it should be top of my mind awareness, too.
0: Well, they know who we are.
1: Yes.
0: They recognize our logo, and as soon as you say Shriners, they know exactly where we are.
1: Exactly.
0: But they don't know what we do.
1: That's very true, too.
0: They do not. They're like, I know where the building is. Okay.
1: It's an education piece that needs to be out there.
0: Yeah. Yeah. You know, they don't know that we have transportation for children to Shriners.
1: I didn't know that either.
0: Shriners Children's Hospitals. We support Erie and Boston, Erie and Springfield. Even though we have 300 hospitals all across the United States, our Shrine supports Erie and Springfield. So the kids that need orthopedic surgeries and things like that, we help them with transportation by either helping to pay, mileage and a hotel stay and some meals, or we will actually drive them down. We have a couple of drivers that will drive them, and then our driver spends the night and we pay for the hotel and stuff. You know, but people don't know some of those options that, you know, Shriners Children's is even around. I think they know it's around, but they don't know what they do and how it can help my child. So, you know, we got some big marketing stuff we got to do.
1: Cool.
0: Yeah.
1: I know I've sent a check there and I have a request.
0: Huh?
1: Could you cash them sooner? Several checks.
0: Yeah.
1: It takes a while.
0: It does. Sometimes it does. Now, did you send it to a hospital or did you send it right to our Shrine?
1: I think right to the Shrine, because it was an envelope that came to my house.
0: Okay.
1: And then I sent it back with a check.
0: Oh, okay.
1: Yeah.
0: All right.
1: It's the easiest way.
0: It is. Yeah, it usually is. It usually is.
1: But I started worrying if you got it or not. But
0: that is the other thing too. But we do, and if it's made out for the hospitals or if it has to go to the hospital, we have to send it to Tampa, and then Tampa takes care of it.
1: Okay. So everybody make a donation there.
0: Yeah, right. But that's okay. So what would you say to a brand new business who has just opened? What is the importance of sales and marketing and advertising?
1: Would you like your business name to be top of mind?

0: I can't, yeah. You know, they're all calling to leave a, most likely they're going to be leaving a, what do you call it? A reservation for the meeting that's coming up on Monday. So I am going to play, I'm trying to find, where is my song? Oh, here we go. I'm going to play this. This is one of my favorite songs, my new favorite songs. It's by Laura Mvula. Have you ever heard of her?
1: Is she the one from Syracuse?
0: No, that's Sydney Irving, but I don't have her thing popped up, so I got to do that while the song's playing. So Laura Mvula is from the UK, and she has this song called Phenomenal Woman that I play. That's every us. Once in a while. So since we're both women and we're phenomenal, I'm going to play that while we go and take a little bit of a break.
1: Perfect.

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3: We are back, everybody. Thank you very much for listening. Like Kyrie said, you're listening to Rock Voices with Tamara McDuff. And tag along Tim has decided to leave me kind of unsupervised tonight. So now I'm really unsupervised. Jackie had to go. And thank you, Jackie, for coming in and talking a little bit about, you know, advertising for small businesses. So there's a new way for you guys to get your name out and keep things going for your business and help yourself to grow and all of those things. So, and always know too that, you know, whenever we're talking about this marketing, sales and marketing and stuff, you know, really not a whole lot has changed ever. It's still about relationships. It's still about trusting people. It's still about kind of liking them, and you got to figure out, you know, what it is that you're doing, who you're doing it for, and why you're doing it. So anyway, we are going to move on now. So we are going to I'm trying to multitask. Sorry, guys. I should not do that. Okay, I got some exciting news for you. I bet, who out there likes soccer? Do you guys like soccer? My dad was a big sports fan. And so he watched everything. He totally watched everything. And the FIFA World Cup for 2026 is coming right here to the United States, and it's only 10 days away. And I am going to miss my dad's text that tells me what Paraguay is doing and Greece and Italy and South America, South Africa, and like all these other, England, Manchester United, all those people, right? They, you know, my dad would always send me a text. I get a text and go, oh, Paraguay is going to play Greece this afternoon. I'm like, okay. And I don't follow soccer at all. When I was little, we played soccer. You know, we played in the rec league or whatever. So we did that. When my brother was playing, Pele was the big hot soccer star. So that was his idol. After we stopped playing soccer, none of us were interested in it. And you know, my dad just kept going. So, but anyway, it is going to be a big deal here in the United States. It is only 10 days away, 10, count them, 10 big days away. It starts off on June 11th, and it runs through July 19th. So there's 104 matches and 48 teams. And it's actually, oh, look, we're playing nice. The United States is playing nice with Canada and Mexico. We are, all three of us are hosting. It's the first time that the World Cup has ever been hosted by three countries, much less three countries like the U.S., Canada, and Mexico. So we're going to stop arguing long enough to show the world that we can play nice with others. And we've invited them into our sandbox, I guess. So we, the U.S., is going to host 78 of the 104 matches. And the final match, I guess, is at MetLife Stadium in New York, or New Jersey. So if you want to go see that. Yeah, the closest venues are going to be in Boston and New York, the closest to us. So are you guys going to watch? What are you doing? Did you score any tickets? And even though if you're not a soccer fan, would you still go see a World Cup game here in the United States simply because it's kind of like a once in a generation thing to do, just for something to do? Like, would you go? I don't know if I would, to be honest with you. It is a big deal for sure. But the energy has to be off the charts in that soccer stadium, wherever it is that they're going to end up playing. I would imagine they're playing where the Patriots play when they're in Boston. I can't remember the name of that stadium, but I'm assuming that's where they're going to play. And when they're down in New Jersey, they're probably playing, where the Giants play. So I don't really know. That's the only thing I didn't do, was dig into exactly where everybody was playing. But that energy has to be off the charts. I'd probably go just for that. And if they're going to, have popcorn and cotton candy, then maybe they might get me for that too, because I eat popcorn like it's my job. I love popcorn. But anyway, here it is. It's the final is at MetLife Stadium. So there you go, down in New York or New Jersey, or which I get confused. And so where are you going to watch that first game on June 11th? Are you going to watch that game? You should go right now to our Facebook page at Rock Voices on WRFZ 106.3 FM on Facebook, and post it there for me, or send me a message and let me know, and I'll get back to you about all your comments. Let me know if you're a soccer fan. Let me know if you're going to go see the World Cup, and all that good stuff. Let me know. And if you have a favorite team, who do you want me to root for? Like, I don't know. My dad liked everybody. He was a big, I think, Manchester United fan. I think I probably have it wrong. He's probably rolling over in his grave right now going, oh, she never pays attention. So do you tell me who your favorite team is? Because I don't have a dog in this fight, so to speak. So tell me who I'm rooting for. I don't even know. Point me in a direction, people. Point me in a direction for this World Cup, and let's get after it. My dad and I had sports. I want to have sports be one of our things too. All right. So Let's go. There, I said it. What else can we talk about with the FIFA World Cup series coming on, huh? I don't even know. But it's going to be good. I'm going to dig a little bit more into it, I think, just so that I know, because, whenever Tag Along Tim gets back, and especially when we do a show on Sunday, even his show on Sunday is Jam Band Man, right? And he plays all those really long, long, long, long, never-ending songs, right? But in between that, while those songs are playing, when I'm not taking a nap, he and I will talk about the various sports and stuff that's coming up. And, he'll come in with all of his references for the FIFA World Cup, because wherever he is, he might be listening, and now he's going to be taking notes, and now he's going to come in and he's going to say, now I got facts for you, and I got fun facts for you. So he's going to, dazzle me with his brilliance, I guess, on Sunday in between all of his jam band shows. So if you want to catch up with some of that, we'll send you some highlights and talk about that. Sunday's from Sunday at 3 o'clock, Sunday from 3 to 5 for Jam Band Man. And then next Monday, we might talk about it a little bit more. But yeah, so enjoy it. But, or you can text me. You know, I'm sitting here doing this the last hour all by myself. So feel free to text me. I'll give you my personal number, 585-329-8838. Send me a text. Let me know you're listening. I'll give you a shout out. Let me know who your favorite World Cup team is going to be. And if you're going to go, if you got tickets, or if you don't have tickets, but you would go, let me know that too. You know, and if you're not going to go, let me know why. So, yeah. So we're going to do that. And the other thing that came out today was, you know, June 1st is, you know, a hot month, right? Because it's the first of the month. Lots of stuff happens on the first of the month to try to pump you up and get you super excited. So something else came out today that was huge. The Federal Reserve Bank of New York did a brand new study and released it today. And so it's all about the young people who are graduating from college. And we know that they are going to have trouble finding a job. They're going to be experiencing some things and being left behind, you know, all of that kind of stuff. It's getting harder and harder out there. And sometimes it's even, you don't even need to go to college anymore. I mean, I personally don't think that you need a college degree anymore to do what you want to do. I think if you set goals and you work with a mentor, or you work with somebody who, they don't have to necessarily be a mentor, but somebody who kind of knows what they're talking about, somebody who believes in you and your abilities and your gifts and whatever it is that you've got. I think, and you make out a plan, right? You got to have kind of sort of a plan. You at least have to have some steps that you're going to take. It doesn't need to be a full on plan, roadmap, all of those things. And you can't do anything until you've, mapped all that out. I am not saying that at all, because Lord knows when I was younger, all I knew was I wanted to be in the music business. That's all I knew. Well, I wanted to own a record label too. So when I was younger, I wanted to be a secretary because my mom was a secretary, and I loved file folders. And to this day, my friend Angela and I go on what we call the Staples World Tour. Okay. And so every time when her and I, we used to travel a lot together, and we haven't gone on one of these trips in a really long time. We were probably way overdue. She keeps telling me we're overdue. So anyway, when we would go to a town, we would go to that local Staples, and we would go everywhere. We've been in Staples in Pennsylvania, Virginia, North Carolina, and everything in between. And we even turned down going to George Washington's brother's house in Virginia. Oh, Chad, by the way, you can see George Washington's house when you guys move down to Virginia. So anyway, a shout out to my brother. So, so we turned that down because we got distracted. So we went from the visitor center, and this is all within like 100 feet, people. 100 feet does not take long for us to get distracted, right? So we talked to the people at the visitation desk, and we made them mad. That's a whole other story. And they told us about George Washington's brother's house that we could go visit, because we missed George Washington's house. So we're going to go visit George Washington's brother's house. So we're okay. So now we have to walk 50 feet from that desk to our car. And then we get in our car, and we get to the signal light. The first signal light is probably 200 feet from the parking spot. We're going to George Washington's brother's house. We did not make it. We didn't make it much farther than maybe 200 more feet at the second signal light because I found the Staples in the mall, in the plaza that was on the left-hand side. And I said, Angela, look, it's Staples. And so we went into the Staples instead. And so we totally missed George Washington's brother's house. So yeah, there's that. But anyway, so I was going to be a secretary because I love office supplies. And then I decided I got to be a little bit older. So I was about 5 when I decided that. And I was about 7 when I decided I was going to be a secretary at a record label. And then by the time I was 10, I was actually going to own a record label. And then I went on to go to school to become a funeral director. I've become a business mentor, and now I'm an admin at the at the Damascus Shrine. So I've done everything except own a record label. So we'll see if maybe that's going to be in the second half of my life. Oh my goodness! After all of that, so let's see. I forgot my my flash drive. That's why I don't have my that's why I'm kind of lost when I'm looking for some of my stuff to play. I don't have my songs. How I lost it from pulling it out of the computer to I could have sworn I put it in my bag, but I cannot find it. And then again, it's 20 feet and all of a sudden I'm distracted and I lose stuff. So I always tell people, if you ever want to lose something, just ask me to hold on to it for you and, you know, it'll be gone in no time. Don't worry about it. So I think while I'm going to take a little bit of a break and when we come back, we're going to talk about the graduates and getting left behind. So this is what that study from the Federal Reserve Bank of New York has done it. And you're going to be really surprised. What do you think is making the grads be left behind? It's not what you think it is. But if you think you have an answer, go ahead and text me. And 585-329-8838. Text me your answer. Or you could even, you know, send me a direct message on Facebook on my Rock Voices page. I'll go check those out too right while we are taking a break. You listen to the song. This is for my dad. But yeah, let me know what you think, why you think young grads are getting left behind. It's not what you think it is. And I will tell you right after the song that now I have to try to find. What did I do with it? Oh, here it is. It's already queued up. It's been a weekend, people. All right. We'll be right back.

0: Not a fan of jazz music? Well, you might actually be. Hi, this is Tony Amaral, and I'm thrilled to be joining the family here at WRFZ to bring you a new show called Jazz U. Each Monday night, starting in February, from 8 to 9 p.m., we will feature a different artist or group from across the wide spectrum of jazz eras and genres. So join me, won't you? And together we'll explore the jazz that's in you.
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2: 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Although I will have my buddy Lou Brown from the Bills Barn come back and talk to us, to all you guys here on Rock Voices. 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So go to rochesterfreeradio.com and just click the little play button. It says listen live, and then you can stream us and you won't have a problem. So there's that. And I have streamed the show in my car before, so it can be done, people, if you really wanted to. Okay, so that song goes out to my dad. I've always liked that song. It really totally describes how he raised us, and so thanks for bearing with me a little bit as I still go through some of this. It's still fresh, so I'm sorry. But we are going to go right to my phone. I got a few texts, so people are writing in about what they think young grads are getting left behind. What is making them get left behind? So, well, one person says their schooling is outdated, probably, because, you know, things move super, super fast. AI, yeah, but that is not it. Nope, nope, nope. they're being too picky about what they'll do. Okay. That's not it either. I could see where you think that, but that is not, it is not it. Let's see. I'm trying to think. Some of these other texts just are, they're not even relevant. So yeah, not AI. A lot of people said AI, so I'm trying to sit through. Yeah, most of you are saying that it's AI or their work ethic. They just don't have the same work ethic that we, you know, previous generations did, which, you know, it probably, that is probably true. One of the other stories I heard earlier was that they were taking, I heard this morning on the radio, is that there was another article, and I wish I paid more attention when I was listening to stuff. I don't pay attention to anything. They were saying that young people are taking because of corporate burnout, they are burning out at the corporate level probably faster than we did, you know, for those of us who worked in corporate. But they're taking a gap year. They're taking like a mini retirement. I'm like, a mini retirement? How is it that maybe they're making such good money now? I don't know. So I don't know. These young kids now, they're all, you know, taking mini retirements and whatever. But anyway, I digress. So the real culprit of why young grads are getting left behind is remote work. Yes. Yes. So companies are less likely to hire new grads for remote roles because it's harder to train. They are harder to train and mentor. They can't mentor them if they're not in the office. Okay, I get it. And remote work explains 64% of the rise in unemployment among young college grads. And unemployment among grads under 29 rose 20% post-pandemic. And older grads, so I don't know what they mean by older, but obviously older than 29, their unemployment actually fell slightly. So, and that's as, you know, earlier, early career experiences have lasting consequences. So there's been, you know, lower earnings for a long time and, but they're on it. So this is interesting. I'm not sure why I wrote that quote about early career experiences have lasting consequences. Not really sure what that is. So anyway, I took notes, right? So I'm doing my research for the show. Once I learned that Tim was not going to be here with me to help me get through this and help me do the show, he has to work late. And you know, it's funny that we're talking about work because I rushed here to the station. I tried to get out of work and get here so that I had some time to decipher some of my notes. And that didn't happen because every time I set myself and I go, okay, I'm leaving work today at 4 o'clock. I don't get out of there till 4:30. I got to start like doing that. You know how you'd always tell that one relative that would show up super late to all your stuff. You tell them, okay, if you want them there at 2 o'clock, you tell them one. Yeah, that's what I'm going to have to start doing. All right, I'm leaving here at 3:30. So remote work, I worked remotely for a little while. I can do some of my job. Actually, I can do a lot of my job. The only thing I can't do is answer the phone and answer questions, but those questions can usually wait. So if I wanted to work from home for a day, I can still work on our newsletter. I can still, and I'm talking about my day job over at the Shrine. I can do that because I can log into, everything's in the cloud, and I can log into my document. I can log into Canva when I need to create something for our newsletter. I can log into our newsletter, Constant Contact. I can keep the wheels on the bus and I can keep things going. We have Teams so we can chat. I can remote work from home, but I do like to be in the office. I do like it. So I have a mix. I like to wake up in the morning and be like, oh, I think I want to work from home today. Oh, I think I'll go into the office today. So I like having those options, and I do. So I'm pretty lucky where I am. Remote work, when I was doing business mentoring over at the Urban League in the Entrepreneurial Center, I could do that from home relatively easily. I just sat in front of Zoom all day and did business mentoring sessions. That was pretty simple. And, you know, and they're finding, too, that remote work, the productivity didn't go down. They're like, if you weren't productive in the office, that kind of translated to you working from home. So if you weren't productive in the office, you weren't productive out of the office either. If you were very productive in the office, chances were that you were still productive even though you were outside the office. So the remote work environment didn't seem to have as big of a negative effect as a lot of people in the upper echelon of corporations thought it was going to. And I think that was a big shock to everybody. You know, and it, but it makes sense, right? Because if you're not productive, if you just sit there and you play solitaire all day while you're at work, well, if you're remote working from home, you're still kind of quote unquote at work, right? So what are you going to do? You're going to play solitaire or you're going to binge watch Netflix, right? And, you know, there were times, I got to admit, you know, now that I don't work for the Urban League, there were times that I probably did that sometimes in the afternoon. If all of my mentoring was done and all of my notes were in and I was just burned out from sitting in front of the computer, sometimes I didn't do it all afternoon, but I would take like a longer lunch. I would do that. I didn't get distracted by the dishes or the laundry. And, you know, my husband will tell you, you never get distracted by the dishes and the laundry. And I really wish you would. But no, we do good. We are 50-50 in taking care of the house. So I've had a, like I said, as you guys all know, I had a lot going on. My husband was Superman and he took care of everything. So now he's really excited that I'm going to be able to jump in and, you know, do this, you know, and get back into stuff. And he's excited. He's excited that I can do the laundry again. So he does a happy dance. So, I think there's something to be said for some kind of a hybrid. That's my personal choice. I don't know. What do you guys think? Do you like hybrid, or do you like to work remotely, or do you like to go into your office? Like, what is it that you like? I think if we have a hybrid situation going on, then you could be present for some of your kids' soccer games, or, you know, maybe, you know, whatever, you could take a little break. I like having those flexible schedules. Okay. So, and that's the other thing too, is do you think that remote work is a privilege that experienced workers should get to enjoy, so that these young kids, these young grads, can actually get the feel for getting into an office? Or is it one of those things that they've never really learned what an office job is kind of like, and what it's like to sit behind a desk and just kind of ride that desk, so to speak? Like, should they get that kind of experience before we let them have some freedom with the remote access? Or what are we doing? What do you guys think? Let me know. So again, Rock Voices Facebook page, go ahead and post on our page, send us a DM, let me know. Let me know if your kids are dealing with this right now. And oh, this is an interesting thing. Somebody said that companies should be required to bring new hires in person for the first year. That's a good idea. That would be good. Any new hire. So it wouldn't matter if you were a recent grad or an older grad, or, you know, whatever. If you're a new hire, you have to come into the office, feel the culture out, get to know your coworkers, do all of those things, and do that for the first year. And then maybe we'll talk about hybrid or remote, whatever makes sense for you as a worker and your job. How are we going to measure milestones? How are you going to be evaluated? All those things. So I think that's a good idea. I think new hire, what do you think? Should new hires be brought in for the first year? Let me know. Let's go talk about it. Go talk about it on my Facebook page. Okay. Thanks for listening, guys. I love it if you guys are still with me. This is awesome. Now we're going to talk about some fun stuff, super fun stuff. And I'm sorry I don't have as much music, as I had some really great music. I'm going to have to, you'll have to go to my page, go like my page, follow, you can follow Rochester Free Radio's Facebook page too. That would be appreciated. We are on Facebook, Rochester Free Radio. Go follow the Facebook page, but go follow Rock Voices Facebook page as well. And maybe I'll post some of the music videos of the songs that I was going to play today. So, yeah, that's where the conversation's going to happen, everybody. Go do that. Let me know what you think of career remote work. So, this is the first time that I've heard this one. This is, I don't pay attention. I'm telling you, I do not pay attention. So apparently, let me know if you've heard about this before. So 2026 is the new 2016. What? Give me a break. So apparently, here's the trend. Apparently on TikTok and Instagram, they've gone full 10-year throwback. And people are unearthing grainy, filtered photos, the skinny jeans, the choker necklaces, Snapchat dog filters. Oh, my friend Chris and I have a bunch of those. And hashtag 2016 has over 2 million posts on TikTok right now. Get out. You people are crazy. Wow. Even my buddy John Bon Jovi got in on. He joined in. I guess he posted a throwback People magazine cover. I don't follow him on TikTok or Instagram. I don't really follow him at all, to be honest with you. It's not like I mean, I'll go to his website and I'll find out when those tour dates are happening. I'll do that, but I don't really follow him on social. I don't know, because I don't care. Right? So, I mean, I like him, but so, and I guess really what some experts are saying is that the reason this is happening is because people miss when social media felt human, right? When you had the real pictures that were blurry and imperfect, and yet they were fun. And now we've got AI, right? So everything is corporate, it's curated, it's AI generated. It's AI garbage. I can't stand when people create some of these images with AI. Some of them are good, and some of them I can't tell, but the majority of people using AI generated images, I can tell instantly, and they look fake and they look horrible, and I can't stand it. I get that it saves you time, and I got it. And if you're not a graphic designer, it's easy to just plug and play, but think about what you want your brand to be. And, so I can see through that. And it's for me, I'm just speaking for me. I don't like it, but I could see I miss that human connection as well. So here's some things for you to remember about 2016. So Drake, he released one of his hits in 2016 was One Dance, if you like Drake. Do you remember One Dance? I don't, because I don't listen to Drake either. Beyonce dropped Lemonade. I do like Beyonce, but I forgot about that. And Justin Bieber had a song about self-love called Love Yourself. So those are some 2016 hits. So what's your favorite 2016 memory? What song or moment takes you right back to 2016? I don't even remember 2016, to be honest with you. I can't remember how I got up this morning, right? Like, I don't even know how I made it this far. We're all really lucky that I made it this far, but that's all that I got to say about that. So, so go ahead and let me know what your personal 2016 memory is. I'm trying to remember. I'll think about it on the way home, and then as it comes to me, I'll post it on the page. But and I'll share my memory, and you guys go to the Rock Voices page and share your memory, and let me know. Or like I said, you can text me and let me know what your favorite 2016 memory is, and we will take it from there. We're almost done, almost. I got a few more minutes. Hang on. So one of the things that I did want to let you know, since we just talked about Drake, he basically bought out the entire chart for Billboard. He had 9 songs. He debuted 9 songs in the Hot 100 Top 10 simultaneously with his new album, Iceman. And Janis, STFU, was at number 1. I don't remember. I'm not a Drake fan, so I don't know. But, yeah, he had 9 songs in the top 10 simultaneously. So are you guys a Drake fan? Do you love him? Are you over him? Whatever. Let me know. I got to know what some of these people are, who some of these people are. Dude, I don't even know. So I just want to remind you, June, it's June 1st now. It's first of the month. We got a new month to do better than we did the month before. Here's what's coming up in June. So we are kicking off Pride Month, of course, you know. So Pride Month for the LGBTQ plus community. So happy Pride. It's Men's Health Month. So it's a focus on men's mental health, fatherhood, chronic disease prevention for men. So ask the men in your life, are they going to the doctor? My husband does not go to the doctor. I mean, he does, but he's got some things he follows up on, but you know, he just goes, you know, he'll tell me that he's got a sore muscle or he isn't feeling well. And I'm like, well, you know, and it'll be a day or two. Why don't you call the doctor? Well, I don't need to call the doctor. I just drink some more water. Okay. So we do that. And also summer skin check reminder. Check your skin. Melanoma was one of the 7 cancers that my father had. 7. He had 7. And we can thank Agent Orange for that. So anybody in the Vietnam era, Agent Orange. My dad was an Agent Orange person, Agent Orange survivor. And just to show his sense of humor with things, although he didn't know at the time that Agent Orange was going to be as bad as it was. And obviously he didn't know it was going to affect him the way that it did. He called it arts and crafts with Dutch. So Dutch was his commanding officer in Vietnam over on Nui Ba Dinh. And Dutch, to relieve some of the stress, I guess, had them create different things. And so my dad has a couple of these, I guess they're paperweights. And it's a plexiglass kind of thing, and it's got like a little weighted bottom, and it's he's got pieces of the mountain, he's got pieces of Nui Ba Dinh, and in one of them, and he's got his captain's bars or whatever in another one and whatever. So when he did it, he did 2 of them, but the one that he did that really made his CO mad was because he made it in orange. He did the base in orange for Agent Orange, and I was like, okay, I see why your CO got a little upset with you, but I got it. But that's my dad's sense of humor. He's very pragmatic about everything, and sense of humor, and he knew, you know, life is just too short to get too upset about all this stuff. So, but yeah, remember that. 7 cancers, 7 different types of cancer. Melanoma was one of them. So check your skin, stay out of the sun, and make sure you use sunscreen this summer. Don't let it get ya. Okay, what else were we going to talk about? Oh, I guess that's it. That's it. That's all I had. Those were the only notes that I had. But so this month we will be talking about men's health. Here on Rock Voices. So if you have any stories about mental health, if you yourself either have struggled or are struggling, and you're making it through, you're being resilient and courageous, and you want to tell your story so you can inspire other people, please reach out to us. Again, go right to our Facebook page for Rock Voices. Send me a DM and tell me you want to be on the show. Tell me, you know, what you want to talk about, and, you know, we'll connect and we'll bring you on. And we're always looking for those kinds of stories that will inspire people and remove stigmas. So we want to remove the mental health stigma, right? We want to just have those conversations. So we'll talk about mental health. We'll talk about fatherhood. You know, lucky for me, tag along Tim is a father. Maybe I can get my husband to at least give me permission to share some stories of fatherhood. We'll talk about our fathers and some of our lessons that we learned from our dads. I can tell you that my dad always told us that you could tease anybody, because we are a very sarcastic bunch. And we know that sometimes the teasing would go into the gutter, and sometimes feelings were hurt around our dining room table. And so my parents instituted this rule that after you said something like that you were just teasing, to let people know you were teasing, just say, but lovable. You are, ta-da, but lovable, right? Always let people know that they're lovable. chronic disease prevention, anything that has to do with men's health. So we'll be talking about that and having some interesting conversations, sharing some interesting stats. Feel free if you've got an idea, a topic, or somebody that you think should be on this show and help with inspiring people and having good conversation, let us know. Again, reach out to us. The best thing to do is to reach out via Facebook and my DMs with on my Rock Voices page. So make sure you like and follow it. Usually it'll just say follow, and you've got to click on those three little dots to go down. They have a drop down menu, and then it'll tell you to like it. It's weird now, but that's what you got to do. But like and follow our Facebook page. Like and follow Rochester Free Radio. And thank you to everybody who helped make yesterday a big success for Rochester Free Radio. We really appreciate it. Special thanks goes out to Steve Ball and John Dretto of Maestro Entertainment and Management. We always thank the dogs when we thank Steve Ball. That's his band. Thank you very much. Thank you to Elvio and to Dave from School of Rock and Rockstar Academy. Your students were beyond brilliant, amazingly talented. And thank you finally to Dave Bunce from Bunce's for letting us have our event at your place there on Empire Boulevard. Thank you so much. And like I said before, the final figure is not in, but we're around $3,000, and we couldn't have done it without all of you guys. 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Just click donate. Any gift, we appreciate everything, because we appreciate the support of the Rochester community. You guys rock. You know you do. Coming up in just a few minutes is going to be my buddy George Sharpade, who was at the event. He was my 50-50 ticket seller, and he was doing a fantastic job. And he was talking to everybody. He was having a good time. He was selling those tickets, and he did good. He did good. And he worked at the door for a little bit. I think that's where he really found his jam, right? It was working at the door, and they'd come in and they'd pay the cover charge to, I think Mike DiGiorgio was working the door at that time, and they'd pay the cover charge. And then George would be right there and go, "Hey, you want a chance? 50-50. You want a chance?" So people would buy tickets right there, and he was scoring every single time. And John Dretto, he's a beast when it comes to 50-50 ticket sales. He is a monster. I loved it. It was great. He's like, "Okay, here you go." And he'd come back with like 40 tickets. I'm like, "John, you literally took this role and just left." And 40 tickets, he'd come bring them back. So thanks to everybody who participated, bought a ticket, sponsored the event, came out and had saw the kids play with us and joined us for that day. Anybody who donated for the baskets, we had a lot of really great baskets. Just thank you. We could not have done it without all of you guys. So with that, I think I'm going to close up so that George can come in and have a few minutes. And I will leave you with a couple of songs, a few songs. I'm just trying to find. Oh, you know what?

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3: 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Now, there are many songs that have titles that feature the word sunshine or sun and shining. Many of those songs are upbeat and maybe have a happy tone to them. A few, though, don't, and we'll explore the sun shining here and sunshine with this theme. Off of Disraeli Gears, here is Cream with their song Sunshine of Your Love.

And that was the Lightning Seeds with Sunshine. The Lightning Seeds hail from Liverpool. And later in the show, we may hear from someone from Liverpool, England. Before that, we heard from Detroit Social Club. But Detroit Social Club is not from Michigan. The band formed in Newcastle and formed by David Byrne. And he came up with a name, say, as a nod to his love of American music, and that was Detroit Social Club song Sunshine People. And we kicked off the show there with Cream's Sunshine of Your Love. I mentioned at the outset it was off of their album Disraeli Gears, and not only is it heavily blues influenced, it's very much influenced by Albert King. Certainly Eric Clapton would be one of the world's biggest fans of Albert King. Now, speaking of the blues, here's a band that many people know for their more pop-oriented material from the 70s and into the 80s, but this lineup, the original, well, this is not the totally original lineup, because this is when Danny Kirwan first appeared with Fleetwood Mac, and this is a Danny Kirwan song. Danny's on lead vocal and guitar here, and this is Fleetwood Mac with their song Although the Sun is Shining.

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1: One, two, three,

recorded live back in 1990. That's Paul McCartney with Good Day Sunshine, of course, originally done by the Beatles. I teased earlier when I mentioned the Lightning Seeds that they were from Liverpool, and I was going to play someone from Liverpool, and there he was. Now, that is, although it is, of course, listed as a Lennon-McCartney penned composition, is very much a Paul McCartney song, if you know the Beatles at all. And if whether you know the Beatles or not, I would encourage you to tune in Saturday nights at 6 p.m. here to Rochester Free Radio to hear Lisa B's Tragical History Tour. She's done, of course, LP versions of her songs, live versions of the songs, people who have covered the Beatles, people who the Beatles covered, people who influenced the Beatles, and so on. She's done deep dives on everything Beatles. So check out Lisa B's Tragical History Tour Saturday nights here on Rochester Free Radio. Now, before that, we heard from Michael Franti and Spearhead and their song The Sound of Sunshine. That's just like a Good Day Sunshine. That's one. It just has a fun sound to it. And if you've ever seen the music video, Michael Franti had the music video shot at Venice Beach, California, just capturing all the people out and about enjoying the sun. We also heard a sadder tune there. That was Elmore James with The Sun is Shining. And if you know that unmistakable slide guitar sound of Elmore James, there was a famous quip from Frank Zappa where he once said, quote, "Elmore James only knew one lick, but he had the feeling that he meant it." And that's, I think that was praise there from Frank Zappa. And we also heard from Giles, Giles, and Fripp. Now, you might not know all of those names, but they only lasted one album, and it has a very silly title, The Cheerful Insanity of Giles, Giles, and Fripp. Robert Fripp jokingly said years later that they only sold 500 copies. But nonetheless, King Crimson was formed after Giles, Giles, and Fripp disbanded, and, well, Fripp went on to certainly bigger and better things there with King Crimson. And we kicked off that block there with Fleetwood Mac and Although the Sun is Shining. Now, sometimes a band member will leave for whatever reason, as in Peter Green leaving the band that he started, Fleetwood Mac, and that was complicated. And sometimes it's because an individual is, well, so popular as a, and there's a demand for someone being a solo artist. That was the case with Diana Ross. She came to the fore, and the group even went from being the Supremes to Diana Ross and the Supremes. But the Supremes kept making albums, and here off of their album Flowjoy, which was produced by Smokey Robinson, is their song Automatically Sunshine. And I just want to remind you, I'm your host, George Flavaris, and you're listening to Theme On here on Rochester Free Radio, WRFZ 106.3 FM.

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0: I did once before, but this is pretty bad.
1: Yeah, what do you think she got up to last night?

That was Roy Ayers with Everybody Loves the Sunshine. And if you love jazz, you should check out Jazz U, which airs at 8 p.m. on Monday nights on Rochester Free Radio. Tony Emerald does a deep dive into particular artists generally. And so I would encourage you to check that out. Before that, we heard from the OJs and their song Sunshine off the Backstabbers album. And one of the great cowbell samples, that was Len with Steal My Sunshine, and we heard from Pink and her daughter with Cover Me in Sunshine. Well, I've been your host, George Flavaris, and you've been listening to Theme On here on WRFZ 106.3 FM, coming to you from Rochester, New York. I will leave you with Christina Perry, and You Are My Sunshine.

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1: Welcome to Jazz U. Let's go.

As I was preparing for the Jazz U program this week, I was looking to do something similar to last year at this time as we approached the Rochester International Jazz Festival, and that was by selecting four of my favorite artists that would be performing there this year and featuring them each week leading into the festival. However, those plans changed as earlier last week we lost one of the great legends in jazz history with the passing of Walter Theodore Rollins, who you know him as Sonny Rollins. With his tenor saxophone, Sonny was often called the greatest living improviser in jazz music. First, I want to welcome you to the Jazz U program. I'm your host, Tony Amaral, where you catch us each Monday evening on WRFZ LP 106.3 FM in Rochester, New York. 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Sonny grew up in Harlem, not far from the Savoy Ballroom and the Apollo Theater, and was neighbors with Coleman Hawkins. After his early discovery of Fats Walker and Louis Armstrong, Sonny started out on alto sax. At the age of 16, he switched to tenor, trying to emulate Connie Hawkins. At this time, he fell under the spell of the musical revolution that was happening all around him, the bebop sound of jazz. He began to follow Charlie Parker and soon came under the wing of Thelonious Monk, who became his musical mentor and guru. While living in the Sugar Hill neighborhood, his neighborhood musical peers included Jackie McLean, Kenny Drew, and Art Taylor. Before he was 20 years old, he started working with and recording with Babs Gonzalez, J.J. Johnson, Bud Powell, and the great Miles Davis. We will kick things off right there with Sonny joining Miles Davis on an album they released and recorded together back in 1951 called Dig. Here's the